Hi, I'm Jake Armerding. So glad to be listening to music with you. Johann Sebastian Bach wrote most of his church music with an eye on the liturgical calendar, sensibly enough. Music for Easter, music for Christmas, Pentecost, Lent, all the big ones, all the greatest hits. Also, the more obscure dates, such as the 27th Sunday after Trinity, which happens once every 6 years. That's how often the dates line up. This next piece is specifically for that Sunday. Honestly, Bach wrote so much church music, he probably ran out of Sundays to write for, so he had to go a little deeper.

Calm and Fortitude of Sarah Davis Buchner performing Sleepers Awake by Johann Sebastian Bach, a cantata, in a reference to the parable of the 10 bridesmaids in the Gospel of Matthew, chapter 25, if you're following along at home. 19th century composer and guitar virtuoso Justin Holland was also a civil rights activist. He was born free, used his freedom to help enslaved black people escape through the Underground Railroad. Here is his piece, The Morning Star Waltz.

0: 19th century composer Justin Holland. It's been said he may have been the first African-American to make an important contribution to the classical guitar. The Composer and the Fencer, coming up.
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0: There's very little not to love about the Chevalier de Saint-Georges. He was a champion fencer, an excellent rider, hunter, and dancer. Once swam the English Channel with one hand tied behind his back. And when he took a break from the feats of athleticism, he was a brilliant composer. Not to mention a snappy dresser. Plus, he was born on Christmas, so he's automatically special. Here is Linda Melstead performing his violin concerto.

0: Jean Lemon, leading Tefel Music featuring violinist Linda Milstead, performing the Violin Concerto by the Chevalier de Saint-Georges. The False Ending, coming up next.
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0: You remember the end of the last Lord of the Rings movie? There were like 8 fake out endings. Every time you thought it was done, they faked you out and they went on. Antonin Dvorak tried something like that with this next work. There's a lot of false endings to it. Still, it's pretty great. The Slavonic Rhapsody No. 3, performed by the Czech Philharmonic.

0: End it with a bang. Czech Philharmonic Orchestra performing the Slavonic Rhapsody No. 3 by Antonín Dvořák.
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2: Discipline, passion, and focus. 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
0: Let's go out for tapas. If you've never been, you're in for a treat, especially if you like variety, or, put another way, if you like to try a little bit of everything. You can think of it as a meal made up entirely of hors d'oeuvres, appetizers, if you've always been stateside. That's what I've got on the menu for you this hour, miniature music. Just little delectable tastes, one right after the other.

The beautiful tones of the Utrecht String Quartet, performing Novelette, interlude in olden style, by Soviet composer and conductor Alexander Glazunov. Russian, I should say. Here's a Polonaise by Chopin that's known as the Heroic. Chopin didn't like to nickname his pieces. He made an exception in this case. The person who kept insisting on it was his lover, Amantine Francoya, better known by the pen name George Sand. She was arguing for women's rights at the time of the French Revolution. When she heard this piece, she insisted that it become part of the soundtrack to that cause, and of course it needed a name, or at least a nickname, and so he consented. It was a little John and Yoko, but hey, love is stronger than titles, right?

It's Rafał Blachacz performing the Polonaise No. 6, Heroic, with plenty of heroism. That was by Chopin. It's miniature music on the menu this hour. You can think of these pieces like tapas or hors d'oeuvres, if you're feeling more French than Spanish. Little bites of music. Here are two of those by Georgian composer Sulkhan Tsintsadze.

0: That's Groove, an ensemble in lockstep led by mandolinist Avi Avital, performing two tiny little tunes by Sulkhan Sinsadze. The last one you just heard was Dance Tune, and before that was Shepherd's Dance. Miniatures, that's the theme. Ralph Vaughan Williams Folk Song Collection, coming up.
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0: Do you think of yourself as a collector? Some folks that doesn't appeal to at all. Others live and die by their collections. At the moment, my move is to try to find inexpensive yet interesting microphones. I would collect expensive ones, but, you know, they cost too much. Ralph Vaughan Williams, one of many classical composers who collected folk songs. That was his move. He was always on the lookout for those. With our tapas theme this hour, Little Musical Tastes, here are nine tiny little tunes that came into Vaughan Williams' orbit. The English Folk Song Suite.

James Judd leading the Royal Liverpool Philharmonic, the English Folk Song Suite by Ralph Vaughan Williams. Here's composer Benjamin Britten, a countryman of Vaughan Williams. He's at his most playful here. He wrote this symphony when he was all of 20, and he had some fun naming the movements. They go like this: boisterous bourrée, playful pizzicato, sentimental sarabande, and frolicsome finale. It's the Simple Symphony, performed by the Orpheus Chamber Orchestra.

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In her short story called Broke, Aimee Bender writes, "He met a woman with eyes so black, they woke up the nocturnal mammals. If you looked closely enough, you could, on a summer night, find Orion near her left pupil." This composer read that story and was left inspired to write this music, enraptured by the vast mystery of the universe while standing under the night sky. It's the Eye of Night coming up this hour.

A pianist of fiery sensibility and warm touch. That's the New York Times talking about Anna Cellist, which coincidentally is the way I always want to pronounce the word cellist. That was a piece called Dreaming by Amy Beach. Well, if you're like me and you care way too much about the movie Amadeus, artistic license and all, you'll know this next piece right off the bat. It plays after Salieri's been spying on Mozart and Constanza in the salon with all that amazing-looking food. Mozart realizes he's missing his own piece he's supposed to be conducting. He runs out of the room, dashes down the hall to the note of an oboe. Salieri hears the piece too and has his own realization. He's about to be left in the dust, musically speaking. Of course, this didn't really happen. Probably the best word for Salieri-Mozart's relationship is frenemies. They weren't quite as dastardly as they are portrayed. Great scene, though. Set decoration is just bar none. I just hope the crew got to eat all that food.

The Adagio from Serenade No. 10, the Grand Partita, by Mozart. Ado de Wart leading the Netherlands Wind Ensemble. The month of April meant something altogether different to this next composer. She'd just gone through a divorce. She was so discouraged by her work not being accepted because she was multiracial, because she was a woman, or most likely both. She fell into what she called a distressing illness, basically a breakdown. It was just too much. Her doctor made the suggestion she start a new life, take a new identity, think about changing her name. So she did, to Avril, French for April. All of that happened in the month of April. She wrote this next piece to April, but not so much to the month as to her new self.

0: It's John Andrews conducting the BBC Philharmonic Orchestra, To April by Avril Coleridge-Taylor. A piano concerto from the French Mozart coming up next.
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3: Hi, this is Alec Baldwin, inviting you to join me for the New York Philharmonic this week. 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
0: François Boieldieu mostly wrote operas. He was known as the French Mozart because of his preference for those. However, you're about to hear his piano concerto.

0: the Innsbruck Symphony Orchestra featuring pianist Martin Galling, performing the piano concerto by François Boieldieu. Coming up, The Eye of Night.
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0: He met a woman with eyes so black they woke up the nocturnal mammals. 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
0: Do you know what Bob Dylan told his band in response to the heckling at the Manchester Free Trade Hall in May 1966? It's pretty spicy, so I won't repeat it verbatim. Basically, he said, play as loud as possible. The precedent for that was the Swedish premiere of this symphony. When the crowd heard the rattling drums and cacophonous effects, a genuine panic broke out. A quarter of the audience went for the exits, and those who remained tried to drown out the spectacle. The orchestra played as loud as they could. ALAP, as loud as possible, this hour. Gabriel Fauré's piano pieces have this amazing quality. They're really hard to play, at the same time they don't require virtuosity. Even the great Franz Liszt struggled to play them. The first time he tried, he said to Fauré, "I've run out of fingers."

Hi, I'm Jake Armerding. So glad to be listening to music with you. Here's one of my three very favorite contemporary classical music composers, Bulgarian Dobrinka Tabakova, with a piece she says was her trying to transform the string trio sound to a sound of a completely different instrument, like an accordion. This is called Insight.

0: Just love her stuff. The Black Oak Ensemble performing Insight by Dobrynka Tabakova. Composer Carl Nielsen yells modernism in a crowded theater. Coming up.
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3: Hi, this is Alec Baldwin, inviting you to join me for the New York Philharmonic this week. 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
0: A hissing crowd versus an orchestra. The orchestra is going to win that matchup every time. I'm putting my money on the orchestra. When this symphony by Danish composer Carl Nielsen premiered in Sweden, the audience could not handle the modernistic sounds. Halfway through the first movement, there was this all-out panic. A quarter of the audience ran for the exits, and the rest stayed behind to hiss. They were trying to drown out the orchestra. The orchestra just played louder, as loud as it could. Drums. You can't go up against drums. They always win the volume battle.

0: Just reeking of modernism, the Symphony No. 5 by Carl Nielsen, the one that made a Swedish crowd run for the exits. Anger and confusion written all over their poor, unprogressive faces. A smaller, less offensive piece from Nielsen is coming up next.
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You're acting like a child. Have you ever been on the receiving end of that comment? Probably wasn't meant as a compliment, but you know, it could be. Acting like a child can be a beautiful thing. The innocence of children, the purity of their love, and the creativity. Oh my goodness, the wonderful, zany creativity. This composer's wife once told him he seemed like a child. Her observation inspired this music. It's Purple Giraffes Eating Ice Cream Clouds coming up this hour.

It's a tune called Over by the cellist and composer Peter Gregson of Edinburgh, Scotland. He's performing on cello and electronics there. He's often asked about those electronics. Lots of conversation about that, of course. He says it comes down to authenticity. You just got to find the sounds in these instruments that work for you. Kind of like clothing. Do you remember the Laserdisc? That CD that was the size of a pizza? It hit the market in the early 80s. It was gone by the end of the century. An instrument called the arpeggione was the Laserdisc of instruments. It should have caught on, but it just didn't. It was popular for about 10 years after its invention in 1823. The arpeggione was what you'd get if you mashed a guitar and a cello together, this huge violin with six strings and frets, and you played it with a bow. They're now incredibly rare, but Franz Schubert wrote a sonata for the arpeggione, and it's still around, and it's still wonderful. Here's the Maverick conductor Joanne Folletta performing it on guitar with clarinetist Robert Alemany.

0: The Arpeggione Sonata, not performed on Arpeggione, but lovely all the same. That one's by Franz Schubert. That was clarinetist Robert Alemanni and guitarist Joanne Folletta. She'll be on the podium a little later in the hour. 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
0: If anyone's ever told you you're acting like a child, they probably meant it as a scold, right? But as you know, acting like a child can be this beautiful thing. The innocence, the purity of love that kids have, and the wonderful, zany creativity. Upside down purple refrigerators is like standard issue for a kid. They're so much more creative than that. Robert Schumann's wife, Clara, once told him, he sometimes seemed like a child, but she meant it as a compliment, and he took it that way. And her observation inspired these tiny little pieces.

Claudio Arrau, performing Scenes from Childhood by Robert Schumann. Here's the great Joanne Folletta, conducting the London Symphony Orchestra in a piece by one of her favorite underrated composers, she has many, Jack Gallagher. It's his Berceuse, French for Lullaby.

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4: Augusta Reed Thomas wrote this music for string orchestra. Does anything sound different about this to you? One voice in the string orchestra is missing, the double bass. It's just the violin, viola, and cello sections. And it makes sense because Augusta Reed Thomas originally wrote this same music for the San Francisco Girls Choir. No basses. So the music can't be tied down. It rises. Of Paradise and Light by Augusta Reed Thomas. Up ahead and up above this hour.

I'm Aaron Kane. It's great to be with you. And every week at this time, we feature a live performance from concert halls and festivals around the world. We call it the Global Encore. And this time, it's a performance from the Victoria Hall in Geneva, Switzerland, featuring the Orchestre de la Suisse Romande, conducted by Yun Sun Kim, and violinist Frank-Peter Zimmermann. They're performing the Violin Concerto by Frank Martin.

A performance from this past February at Victoria Hall in Geneva, Switzerland. That was Swiss composer Frank Martin's violin concerto, played by Frank-Peter Zimmermann. He was the violin soloist with the Orchestre de la Suisse Romande, conducted by Yun Sung Kim. 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If you know the name Erik Satie, it's a good bet you know the word gymnopédie. Far and away, Erik Satie's best-known composition, his Gymnopédie No. 1. He wrote it for solo piano, but here it is in a version for orchestra, arranged by none other than Claude Debussy, and played by the Minnesota Orchestra.

0: The Gymnopédie No. 1 by Erik Satie, an arrangement by Claude Debussy for orchestra there, played by the Minnesota Orchestra, conducted by Eiji Oe. Some luminous music for string orchestra by Augusta Reed Thomas in a minute.
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Of Paradise and Light by Augusta Reed Thomas. That was the New Haven Symphony Orchestra, conducted by William Boughton. Let's finish this hour with music by another one of those major musical figures from history that you might not know yet, Julius Röntgen. He was an extremely prolific composer with more than 600 compositions to his name, and it's not an exaggeration in his case to say that he did a lot to shape Dutch musical life, because Röntgen helped to found both the Amsterdam Conservatory and the Concertgebouw Concert Hall, which he helped design, too. Here are some waltzes for piano four hands by Julius Röntgen, played by Bengt Forsberry and David Huang.

0: Some Waltzes for Piano Four Hands by Julius Röntgen, played there by two pianists, Bengt Forsberry and David Huang.
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0: He lived and worked in Vienna, like Haydn, Mozart, and Beethoven did. He lived at the same time that Haydn, Mozart, and Beethoven did. Many thought his talents as a composer rivaled Beethoven, but his name is not spoken today nearly as often as the names Haydn, Mozart, and Beethoven. Franz Krommer. He was successful, popular, and he wrote all kinds of music, including this kind, a symphony. I'm Aaron Kane. You'll get to know Franz Krommer and his fourth symphony later this hour.

English composer Gerald Finzi was feeling like he was starting to come into his own as a composer when World War II broke out. He knew he'd have to do his part in Britain's war effort, but Finzi was frustrated that his service would interrupt his composing, so in the spring and summer of 1941, he went into a flurry of composing before he was drafted, and among the works he completed were some character pieces to feature the clarinet. Here are those five bagatelles by Gerald Finzi, performed by clarinetist Robert Plain, together with the Northern Sinfonia

0: clarinetist Robert Plain with the Northern Sinfonia, conducted by Howard Griffiths. Those were Five Bagatelles by English composer Gerald Finzi. Well, if there's such a thing as a breakout hit in modern classical music, it's the piece you'll hear in about a minute. Stay tuned.
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0: Fratres, or Brothers, is possibly Arvo Pärt's best-known work, at least so far, possibly because it really has a way of putting one in a unique state of mind. See if you agree. Here it is, performed by Anne Akiko Myers and the MDR Leipzig Radio Symphony Orchestra.

Violinist Anne Akiko Myers with the MDR Leipzig Radio Symphony Orchestra, conducted by Christian Järvi. That was Fratres, Brothers, by Estonian composer Arvo Pärt. Franz Krommer was one of the more successful and influential Czech composers in Vienna at the turn of the 19th century. He composed over 300 works, although he only began to publish them late in his life, which might be why we don't know his name better. During his life, he was regarded as a leading composer of string quartets especially. He was right up there with Haydn and even known as a serious rival of Beethoven. Here is one of his symphonies, the Symphony No. 4 by Franz Krommer, played by the London Mozart Players.

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0: Arthur Sullivan would probably not be too happy if he knew that today he's mostly remembered as And Sullivan. The And Guy. After William Gilbert. Even though Gilbert and Sullivan were very successful, cherished even for their comic operettas, The Pirates of Penzance, The Mikado, HMS Pinafore, and many more. But Arthur Sullivan had a musical life beyond William Gilbert. He was proud of the music that he wrote by himself, which included an entire symphony. This one. You'll hear it this hour. An Irish symphony by Sullivan. Hold the Gilbert.

I'm Aaron Kane. 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Ferdinando Carulli is a name that's known to many guitarists, not just for the music he wrote for the instrument, but also for the guitar teaching manual he wrote. Pepe Romero is another name that's known to many guitarists. Here he is with the Academy of St. Martin in the Fields playing the Guitar Concerto in E minor by Ferdinando Carulli.

0: guitarist Pepe Romero and the Academy of St. Martin in the Fields with that guitar concerto by Ferdinando Carulli.
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0: By the time she was 3 years old, Maria Theresia von Paradis was completely blind. But her godmother, the Empress Maria Theresa of Austria, was determined that she still receive a fine music education, so she did. She's known to have been friends with Haydn and Mozart, both of whom are believed to have written music for her to play. This is a Sicilienne that she wrote, played by cellist Yoshika Masuda and pianist Hejin Kim.

A Sicilienne by Maria Teresa von Paradis, played there by cellist Yoshike Masuda and pianist Hye-jin Kim. So what exactly makes Arthur Sullivan's Irish Symphony Irish? Turns out, not much. Sullivan didn't make use of many traditional Irish folk melodies, but he did start writing the piece after he'd taken a trip to Ireland, so there was Irish inspiration there. So maybe it's a symphony about what it felt like for Sullivan to be in Ireland, because, as it happens, he originally wanted to call this symphony In Ireland. Here it is, played by the BBC Philharmonic Orchestra.

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0: American composer William Grant Still wrote around 200 pieces of music. All kinds. Symphonies, ballets, operas, you name it. He was fascinated with all different kinds of folk melodies. American melodies, yes, but really from the entire Western Hemisphere. And he wove those melodies throughout many of his compositions. This is one of the vignettes by William Grant Still. Altogether, they use folk music from Wisconsin, California, Louisiana, Haiti, and Peru. I'm Aaron Kane. William Grant Still takes us on a musical tour with all of his vignettes later this hour.

First up this hour, one of the earliest composers that we know about and know by name, Hildegard von Bingen, the 12th century Benedictine abbess, philosopher, mystic, scientist, doctor. This is her responsory, O Felix Anima, sung by members of Anonymous Four.

Music from the 12th century by Hildegard von Bingen. The responsory O Felix Anima, sung there by members of Anonymous Four. There is still some mystery swirling around the two horn concertos by Joseph Haydn. For one thing, the second horn concerto might not be by Joseph Haydn. That's kind of being debated right now. But the first horn concerto, the question seems to be, who'd he write it for? We're not really sure, but some think he wrote it for the same horn player that Mozart wrote his horn concertos for a couple of decades later. Well, whoever it's for, this time we'll hear Dmitri Babanov performing it with the Cologne Chamber Orchestra, the Horn Concerto No. 1 by Joseph Haydn.

0: Dmitry Babanov playing horn there, with the Cologne Chamber Orchestra, conducted by Helmut Müller-Brühl. That was the Horn Concerto No. 1 in D Major by Joseph Haydn. Up next, some musical snapshots from a tour of the Americas. Stay tuned.
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0: I'm Aaron Kane. It's great to be with you. It's fun to think about sometimes how art isn't just about itself. Art is often a reflection of other art. This is a really good example. The vignettes by William Grant Still, reflections of all sorts of different folk styles that he came in contact with. Little tunes from Wisconsin, California, Louisiana, Haiti, Peru. Here are those vignettes by William Grant Still, played by members of Sierra Winds,

test. This is a statewide required monthly test of the emergency alert system, originating from the Pennsylvania Emergency Management Agency, Harrisburg. This is only a test.

Members of the Sierra Winds playing those vignettes by William Grant Still. Pianist Angela Hewitt says that everything you experience in life as an artist goes into your music, and that in music you find everything you need. The day her mother died, she was playing the 48 Preludes and Fugues, the Well-Tempered Clavier by Johann Sebastian Bach. That's 3 hours of music, and she was playing it in London's biggest hall, the Royal Festival Hall. And she credits Bach's music with giving her comfort and allowing her to process her feelings, but she also poured her feelings right back into the music of Johann Sebastian Bach. Here's Angela Hewitt playing something else Bach wrote, the English Suite No. 4.

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0: We know more about the natural world than we used to. Molecules, atoms, subatomic particles. We've learned a lot. But the universe is a big place, and sometimes it feels like we are still at the very beginning of our understanding. When Franz Liszt wrote this music, he was at the beginning of writing a colossal piece for chorus and orchestra about what people back then thought the universe was made of, the four elements, earth, air, water, and fire. Liszt kind of scrapped his idea of a big elemental extravaganza, and reworked this overture into something that stands alone. The Beginnings by Franz Liszt. You'll hear it toward the end of this hour. We'll start the hour with music by a composer and a harpist, sometimes called the hip harpist, Deborah Henson Conant. This is The Nightingale, played by harpist Emily Granger.

Deborah Henson Conant wrote that music for harp in memory of the sound of her mother's voice. That was The Nightingale, played by harpist Emily Granger. This is music from a collection of pieces for solo piano that were the second to last thing Johannes Brahms ever published. So there's some introspection in this music, especially in this intermezzo, the second intermezzo from that collection, played by Orly Shaham.

The Intermezzo No. 2, Opus 118, by Johannes Brahms, played there by Orly Shaham. Russian composer Anatoly Yadov really loved Russia's folk music, and he's one of those composers who went right to the source. He took field trips to various Russian districts, and those trips were made possible through a grant from the Imperial Geographical Society. Here are 8 Russian folk songs that he created after some of those trips. Music of Anatoly Yadov, played here by the Mexico City Philharmonic Orchestra.

0: 8 Russian Folk Songs by Anatoly Yadov. That was the Mexico City Philharmonic Orchestra, conducted by Enrique Batis. Coming up, music by a composer who was a real chip off the old Bach.
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0: Carl Philipp Emanuel Bach was the most successful son of Johann Sebastian Bach. In fact, he was kind of at the center of a mini-music revolution. Before him, people generally thought that if you played the right notes the right way, that affect would move the listener. C.P.E. Bach said, "If the musician doesn't feel it too, the audience won't," which was kind of a big deal at the time. Here's an orchestra symphony by Carl Philipp Emanuel Bach, played by the English Concert, led by Andrew Manzi.

0: The Orchestra Symphony No. 3 in F Major by Carl Philipp Emanuel Bach. That was the English Concert, led by Andrew Manzi. Franz Liszt begins at the beginning and stays there in a minute.
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0: This is music called The Beginnings, or The Preludes, by Franz Liszt, and it came kind of at the middle of his career after he had winded down his whirlwind performance tours playing piano all over Europe and settled down to compose more, composing things like this tone poem that was originally supposed to be the overture for a big choral cycle about the four elements. Here is Le Prélude by Franz Liszt, performed by the Berlin Philharmonic.

0: the Berlin Philharmonic, conducted by Herbert von Karajan, with The Preludes by Franz Liszt.
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0: The remix. It's a staple of popular music nowadays. Excerpting or arranging or manipulating music by a composer of years past. But the remix is not just a 21st century thing. This is a remix from the 20th century. Sort of. It's a musical tribute to the city of Paris, put together for a ballet in 1937. And it's all music by one composer from the 19th century, Jacques Offenbach. The result? Gaieté Parisienne. Parisian Gaiety. By Jacques Offenbach, originally. It's coming up in about 30 minutes. We'll start the hour with the flower that's kind of difficult for me to say, but easy for Benjamin Loeb to play, the Chrysanthemum by Scott Joplin.

From the master of ragtime, Scott Joplin, that was The Chrysanthemum, played by pianist Benjamin Loeb. I'm Aaron Kane. It's great to be with you. Here is the Orchestra of La Scala Milan, conducted by Riccardo Chailly, with the overture to The Barber of Seville by Gioachino Rossini.

The Overture to the Barber of Seville by Gioachino Rossini. That was the Orchestra of La Scala, Milan, conducted by Riccardo Chailly. I'm Aaron Kane. Great to be with you. Evidently, George Frideric Handel was really fond of the oboe. He gave the instrument many solos in his oratorios, operas, concerti grossi, sonatas. And supposedly, Handel even once said about his early works, "I used to write like the devil in those days, but chiefly for the oboe, which was my favorite instrument." So that's a bit of evidence. Here is a bit more.

0: Heinz Holliger, the oboe soloist there, with the English Chamber Orchestra conducted by Raymond Leppard. That was the Oboe Concerto No. 3 by George Frideric Handel. To get ready to play the heroic line you're about to hear him play, Wynton Marsalis has started breathing in right now. He starts playing in about a minute.
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music of Niccolo Paganini, Perpetual Motion, and Wasn't It Though? Wynton Marsalis was playing cornet there, proving that circular breathing is a thing and it really does work. He joined the Eastman Wind Ensemble, conducted by Donald Hunsberger. Manuel Rosenthal was the French conductor and composer who was entrusted with supervising the music for a big ballet, a tribute to the city of Paris. And he decided that the music of Jacques Offenbach couldn't be beat, so Rosenthal, two pianists, and a flock of copyists sequestered themselves in a hotel room in Boston with all the scores of all of Offenbach's operettas that they could find from the Boston Public Library and the Harvard Library, and they got to work. 1 year later, in Monte Carlo, audiences got their first chance to hear this, Gaieté Parisienne, Parisian Gaiety, composed by Jacques Offenbach and remixed by Manuel Rosenthal. It's performed here by the Boston Symphony Orchestra.

0: Gaieté Parisienne, music of Jacques Offenbach, played there by the Boston Symphony Orchestra, conducted by Seiji Ozawa.
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0: What John Sibelius was hoping to create was something instantly recognizable as Finnish, without borrowing or imitating folk music. What he did create has become an unofficial anthem for his home country, Finlandia.

0: Now that is what I call a big finish. Tone poem by Jean Sibelius. Finlandia, performed there by the Bournemouth Symphony Orchestra, conducted by Paavo Berglund. I'm Aaron Kane. Good morning, and thanks for listening.
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5: The 16th Piano Sonata by Mozart is arguably his most famous. For fans, that could be attributed to its relative simplicity. As for musicians, could be because of that relative simplicity. In his own notes, Mozart described the piece as intended for beginners. I'm far off from that, and it's true even today. Scarcely a piano student hasn't given an early work through of the 16th. We'll have that coming up. Mozart's Piano Sonata 16. I'm Kevin O'Connor. Good morning and welcome to Thursday.

This is the Composer's Datebook for June 18th. I'm John Burge. Okay, violin soloists have it easy. There are thousands of violin concertos they can choose from, starting in the Baroque era of Bach and Vivaldi, and continuing right up to the present day, with new violin concertos available from composers from John Adams to Ellen Tafes Willock. But oboe concertos? Not so much. Oh, there are some very fine oboe concertos out there, but they just aren't being written as often as new works for the violin or piano, it seems. But on today's date in 2010, a welcome new oboe concerto by the contemporary Russian composer Rodion Chedrin received its premiere at the Concertgebouw in Amsterdam. In describing his new work, Chedrin wrote, "It was my intention to give expression to the entire palette of the tonal and technical qualities of this wonderful instrument. In my score, there are, however, two further essential actors, the English horn, which permanently imitates or answers the solo instrument, and the orchestra itself." Now, Rodion Chedrin knows a thing or two about writing concertos, and has written quite a few, for trumpet, cello, and viola, 6 piano concertos, as well as 5 showpiece concertos for orchestra.

Composer's Datebook is produced by APM, American Public Media, in conjunction with the American Composers Forum, reminding you that all music was once new.

From Samuel Coleridge Taylor's Little Concert Suite, the Tarantelle Frétillante, Anthony Partner, and the Shenake Orchestra. I'm Kevin O'Connor. With that, we launch our Thursday morning together. We'll have a very well-known cantata from Bach coming up next. Polonaise from Antonín Dvořák. Just a couple of things this hour. Bach originally created a shorter version of this cantata, Jesu, Joy of Man's Desiring, in Weimar in 1716, but he expanded it and finalized it in Leipzig a few years later, 1723, to serve the liturgical calendar. It was premiered publicly in Leipzig on July 2nd, 1723. Contrary to popular opinion, the underlying chorale melody was actually not created by Bach. It was written by the violinist and composer Johann Schopp in 1641.

On a box. Best known cantatas, thanks to really postmodern performances and pop culture and weddings, you name it. Jesu, Joy of Man's Desiring, Bach. And that was Thibaut Garcia. Here's a Polonaise from Antonin Dvorak. Antal Doradi conducts the Detroit Symphony Orchestra.

0: Polonaise by Antonín Dvořák. That was Antal Doráty conducting the Detroit Symphony Orchestra. Coming up next, a German dance, one of them from Franz Schubert, along with a very famous piano sonata by Mozart. 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
0: Violinist Daniel Hope is now in his first season as intendant and artistic director of Switzerland's Menuhin Festival and Academy, Gestad, having been unanimously elected to the role in view of his 21 years of experience putting together things like this, his deep musical associations with Gestad and the late Yehudi Menuhin himself. In this new post, Hope will preside over the Menuhin Festival's Gestad's landmark 70th anniversary season this summer. Here he is with the Zurich Chamber Orchestra, German Dance No. 1 by Franz Schubert.

German Dance Number 1, Franz Schubert. That was the Zurich Chamber Orchestra, Daniel Hope, violinist. Despite his fame today, this piano sonata number 16 by Mozart, the circumstances of its creation aren't entirely known. The original manuscript is lost, and the sonata was not published in Mozart's lifetime. The first edition appeared in 1805 from the press of the composer and publisher Johann André of Offenbach. It's pretty amazing to note that this unpretentious little work must have been composed at the same time as the last great trilogy of symphonies. It was added by Mozart to his catalog of works on the same day as his first of those magnificent works, the Great Symphony No. 39, one of his grandest orchestral creations. Here's Piano Sonata No. 16 by Mozart. We have Víkingur Ólafsson.

0: Symphony number 3, Scottish, 4th movement, composed by Felix Mendelssohn. That was Paavo Järvi and the Zurich Tonhalle Orchestra. One of the early concerti. In fact, the form itself, pretty young, when Tommaso Albinoni took a crack at it, along with something that brought down the house, coming up.
1: 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All this Latin American flavor, all these Latin American rhythms, grooves, colors, perfumes. 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

Concerto number 8, Tommaso Albinoni. That was Simon Standage conducting Collegium Musicum 90. Here's one that brought down the house in spite of Johannes Brahms' insecurities about it at the 1860 premiere in Hanover, Germany. He felt like the performance didn't go very well. The audience thought otherwise, and there were 1,200 people. Loved it so much, they applauded relentlessly until Brahms took a bow. Serenade number 1, Allegro Molto.

0: Allegro Molto, Serenade No. 1 by Johannes Brahms. That was Bernard Haitink and the Royal Concertgebouw.
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0: Until relatively recently, this cello concerto, the first, was only one of a few associated with Franz Joseph Haydn. But a little perseverance and a lot of digging has revealed he was prolific in this area too. Are we surprised? That's give or take a couple whose authenticity has been debated over the years. But everybody agrees the second and this first are pure Haydn. We'll have a bit of it coming up in just a little bit on Your Classical. I'm Kevin O'Connor. Good morning.

Some Americana there from Charles Ives, a string quartet number one from the Salvation Army. That was the first movement, and it was performed by the Emerson String Quartet. I'm Kevin O'Connor. Good morning to you. Some humble beginnings here for Fritz Kreisler for the first 14, or for Vladimir Ashkenazy, excuse me, for the first 14 years of his life. He lived in a cramped space, measuring just 2 by 4 meters with his parents and 5 other families for whom they shared the kitchen and toilet. In 1955, as a 17-year-old, he was sent to Warsaw by the Soviet Union. Came in second at the International Chopin Piano Competition. He would later joke that it was good he didn't win first prize, otherwise he wouldn't have gone to Brussels the following year to win the Queen Elizabeth Music Competition, which very much launched his global career. Here he is playing piano in Fritz Kreisler's Love's Joy, Vladimir Ashkenazy.

0: Carl Nielsen's Saul and David. That was a prelude to Act Two, Esa-Pekka Salonen and the Swedish Radio Symphony Orchestra. Coming up, something nice and light for your Thursday from Phyllis Tate, a British composer.
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0: 20th century British composer Phyllis Tate is best known these days, if she's known at all, for her light music suite, this one, London Fields. This 2008 release from Lorita Records doesn't bill this music as light. It simply describes it as one of the contents of a, quote, box of delights. It was actually commissioned for the BBC Light Music Festival of 1958. Here is A Lakeside Reverie from London Fields, St. James Park, Phyllis Tate, Barry Wordsworth, and the London Philharmonic Orchestra.

From London Fields, a suite by Phyllis Tate, that's St. James Park, a lakeside reverie. Barry Wordsworth conducted the London Philharmonic Orchestra, the hometown musical ensemble for many a creation of that wonderful city. Here's Andante and Hungarian Rondo by Carl Maria von Faber. Neville Mariner conducts the Academy of St. Martin in the Fields, and Klaus Thunemann is the bassoonist.

Nice tidy bassoon work there by Klaus Thunemann. The work Andante and Hungarian Rondo comes from Karl Maria von Faber, Neville Mariner conducted, Academy of St. Martin in the Fields. In 1961, a partial score of this cello concerto number one by Haydn emerged at the National Archives in Prague. It was thought to be the right period, good sign number one, and then forensic science stepped in and analyzed the paper and style. Substantiation at last. It was later speculated that Haydn may have written it for his good friend Josef Weigel, who was a cellist at the Esterházy court. Since its revival, the cello concerto number one has become a staple of Baroque performance. And here it is with Trutz Mork, the cellist with the Norwegian Chamber Orchestra Iona Braun conducts. Cello concerto number one, first movement by Franz Josef Haydn.

0: Cello Concerto No. 1, First Movement, Franz Josef Haydn. That was Iona Braun conducting the Norwegian Chamber Orchestra. Truls Mork was the cellist. Something coming up from a Cleveland composer, and we'll have Das Rheingold as well.
1: 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All these Latin American rhythms, grooves, colors, perfumes. Well, then you should listen to Fiesta. I am composer Elvio Varilari, and I am inviting you to tune to Fiesta.
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Alfred Humphreys Pease was born. Pease was born in Cleveland, Ohio, in 1838. Popular composer and pianist in the 19th century. And "Break, Break, Break" was the name of one of his most popular tunes of the time, performed throughout the United States and the European continent. Antoinette Polka Mazurka was the name of that one. Christopher Mallet played guitar. George Zell made his London debut as an 11-year-old. At 17, he performed with the Berlin Philharmonic as a composer, pianist, and conductor in a single concert. This is him conducting the Cleveland Orchestra in Das Rheingold, Entry of the Gods into Valhalla, Wagner.

0: That's Rheingold, Entry of the Gods into Valhalla by Wagner, George Sell, and the Cleveland Orchestra.
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2: Discipline, passion, and focus. 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I'm pianist Peter Dugan. 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
0: The flip side to his fist-pumping fifth, Beethoven's Sixth Symphony is in every way a stroll through the country. It's odd to think of it now, but he worked on both at the same time. Both powerful and brilliant, but only one, serene. He was seeking recollections of country life, more the expression of feeling than of painting, he said. In that sense, he foresaw so-called impressionism in music, and I will have a bit of that Symphony No. 6, the Pastoral, coming up, Beethoven.

Beatrix Dance, Adolphe Adam, that was the Queensland Symphony Orchestra. Your Classical is celebrating Proud to Be features at 9 a.m. and 6 p.m. Central Time. Learn more about that and who's coming up at yourclassical.org. Marc-Antoine Charpentier created his Grand Polyphonica Motet, Te Deum, in D major, probably between 1688 and 98, during his stay at a Jesuit church of St. Louis in Paris, where he held the position of musical director. The work is written for the group of soloists, choir, and instrumental accompaniment. Here's the prelude to Te Deum, Marc-Antoine Charpentier. It's Rolf Smedvig, trumpet, and Michael Murray, the organist.

Te Deum Prelude, Marc-Antoine Charpentier, the composer, Rolf Smegvid, trumpet, and organist Michael Murray there. The syncopated, gently pulsating chords that open this string quartet number one by Peter Tchaikovsky basically give the work its nickname. It's supposed to sound like the bellows-driven squeeze of an accordion. The nickname stuck even though the rest of the movement quickly expands and the rest of the work in general into other forms and doesn't sound really like something Lawrence Welk might have played. Here's the finale to the Accordion String Quartet No. 1 by Tchaikovsky, performed here by the Ying String Quartet.

0: I guess you could kind of hear the wheezing of the bellows toward the end of that accordion string quartet number one finale there by Peter Tchaikovsky. Ying String Quartet performed that. 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
3: Hi, this is Alec Baldwin, inviting you to join me for the New York Philharmonic this week. We'll hear highlights of the orchestra from the current season, as well as legacy performances from their archives, and we might even talk to a composer or musician or two along the way. 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

Jeff Scott served as a French hornist of the Oberlin-founded ensemble Imani Winds for more than 20 years, a position that took him to Carnegie Hall, Walt Disney Concert Hall, and the Kennedy Center, among countless other prominent stages, as well as the stage of Finney Chapel for an artist recital series performance in 2014. With Imani Winds, he led master classes with hundreds of students every year, composing works like that Titilayo. That was indeed the work with Imani Winds, Jeff Scott.

0: Light Cavalry Overture by Franz von Suppe. That was Eric Kunzel and Cincinnati Pops. Coming up next, we'll have some cheerful impressions of the country with Beethoven.
1: 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I am composer Elvio Varilari, and I am inviting you to tune to Fiesta.
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3: WVIA has been providing programming that informs, inspires, and entertains for more than 50 years. 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
0: Cheerful impressions arriving in the country. Who doesn't expect that anytime they go out of the urban sprawl? It's a timeless ritual, really, true in Beethoven's time, as well, escaping those frustrating crowds for a taste of rural tranquility. Beethoven started making specific notes for a Sinfonia Pastorale in draft in 1806, but didn't complete the work until a couple of years later in a village of just northwest of Vienna. Setting, apparently, it suited the work, though the intent was clear. The nickname actually came from a publisher who thought the finale sounded like shepherd music. Here's the first movement of the Sixth Symphony, the Pastorale, by Beethoven. It's Daniel Barenboim conducting the West Eastern Divan Orchestra.

beautiful rural setting, and definitely had that playing as my soundtrack. Daniel Barenboim, West Eastern Divan Orchestra. Some Vivaldi coming up, a concerto for two oboes and two horns, as well as a torch dance.

Concerto for Violin, Two Oboes, and Two Horns, Vivaldi. And that was Trevor Pinnock conducting the English concert.

0: Torch Dance, Moritz Moskowski. I'm Kevin O'Connor.
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6: 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Perhaps my message will inspire you to do the same.
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8: Live from NPR News in Washington, I'm Corva Coleman. President Trump has signed the Memo of Understanding that's supposed to end the war with Iran. Iran's president has signed it, too. NPR's Greg Myrie says the memo lays out a framework.
9: The memorandum says both sides will freeze in place as they negotiate. Iran won't work on its nuclear program. The U.S. won't impose more sanctions. But there's a lot of tough issues here, and the most important is what happens to nearly 1,000 pounds of highly enriched uranium. These negotiations are supposed to last 60 days, but that deadline can be extended.
8: NPR's Greg Myrie reporting. The memo between the U.S. and Iran does not have Israel as a signatory. It calls for a halt to fighting on all fronts, including in Lebanon. NPR's Kerry Khan reports from Tel Aviv it is not clear if Israel will abide by the memo.
10: President Trump says he sent Israel a copy of the preliminary deal that would open the Strait of Hormuz and set up further negotiations. But Iran says a major issue needs to be settled, Israel's campaign in Lebanon. Israel is fighting Iranian-backed Hezbollah militants there and currently occupies a large swath of the southern part of the country. While Israeli airstrikes have subsided in recent days, military officials say they are still responding to, quote, terrorist threats. Israel, which is not a party to U.S. and Iranian negotiations, says it will not leave Lebanon. A person familiar with communications between Israel and the U.S., who is not authorized to speak publicly, tells NPR that talks continue, but no conclusion has been reached yet. Kerry Khan, NPR News, Tel Aviv.
8: Defense Secretary Pete Hegseth says the Trump administration is launching a six-month review of U.S. forces based in Europe. He says President Trump wants to make sure that NATO member countries are leading and paying for their own defense. Hegseth is visiting NATO headquarters in Brussels. Stocks opened higher this morning after a down day following Fed Chair Kevin Warsh's first press conference in that role. NPR's Stephen Bisaha reports the Dow Jones Industrial Average jumped more than 200 points in early trading.
11: New Fed Chair Kevin Warsh said expect less signaling from the Fed about its future interest rate plans. But investors still picked up some signal that an interest rate hike is now more likely this year. That caused markets to slip a bit yesterday before regaining ground at today's open. SpaceX also had its first down day yesterday, falling almost 5% and continued dropping when the market opened. But the company's stock is still selling above its initial public offering. And the average cost for a gallon of gas has fallen just below $4 nationally, according to AAA. Gas prices are still about a dollar higher than they were before the war against Iran began. Stephen Bisaha, NPR News.
8: On Wall Street, the Dow is now up 225 points. 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
7: You've been listening to Morning Edition here on your arts, news, and information station, WVIA Radio. I'm Sarah Cinto. This is WVIA News. A university in Luzerne County named its new president on Tuesday. WVIA's Sarah Hofius Hall has more.
12: The president of a college in Kentucky will become the next president of Wilkes University. James Cousins will start at Wilkes on August 1st. He has served as president of Kentucky Wesleyan College in Owensboro, Kentucky, since 2024. Bill Miller is chair of the university's Board of Trustees and Presidential Search Committee. He called Cousins a lifelong educator with extensive administrative experience. Miller said Cousins understands the complexities of higher education and possesses the leadership skills necessary to guide Wilkes into the future. Cousins replaces Greg Kant, who retires in August. The school announced Kant's retirement amid a budget shortfall and student protests. Wilkes plans to formally announce Cousins' appointment and introduce him to the campus community next week. I'm Sarah Hofius Hall, WVIA News.
7: Thanks, Sarah. Find more of that story at WVIA.org. And Pennsylvania Governor Josh Shapiro says he's not surprised that the state Supreme Court says so-called skill games are unregulated gambling devices. The court ruled on Monday that the slot-like machines, which have cropped up in bars and social clubs, are illegal. But the court gave officials 4 months to come up with a regulatory policy. And at a Tuesday press event, Shapiro said leaders must do so.
13: I think we all knew that we needed to do something to both regulate and tax skill games. I've been calling for this for 3 straight years.
7: Senate Republican leaders say taxing skill games is a, quote, critical piece of this year's state budget, which is due on July 1st. Shapiro says he's glad that Republicans want to act. I'm Sarah Cinto. 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And stay with us for classical music with Lisa Mazzarella next on WVIA Radio.
14: 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A female police clerk becomes obsessed with solving the murder of a teenage girl in Saudi Arabia. Starts Friday in theaters.
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16: Good morning. Here's the weather forecast for our region. We're going to be seeing cloudy skies today, a good chance of some showers and thunderstorms this morning, then partly sunny with a chance of showers this afternoon. High should be around 85. That chance of rain at 90%. Clear skies tonight, lows around 58, and then tomorrow, sunny skies with temperatures near 78. Friday night, clear with lows near 53. Into Saturday, mostly sunny and beautiful with highs near 77, and then on Sunday, partly sunny with highs near 78. Looking to Sunday night, showers are likely with temperatures near 56 and that chance of rain at 60%. Thunderstorms into Monday with temperatures near 72. Into Tuesday, we'll see some sun with temperatures near 78. And by midweek, mostly sunny with highs near 77. At the Wilkes-Barre Scranton International Airport currently, it's overcast, but 71 degrees. And it's 10:07 at WVIA Radio.
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16: A very good morning to you. This is Lisa Mazzarella. Glad to be with you on this Thursday. It is the 18th of June, 2026. Beautiful day today with the temperatures in the 70s. Looking forward to a long weekend, Juneteenth, and of course some wonderful weather over the weekend. But we have great music planned for you today. And there's also the possibility that we may have National Public Radio news with more on the Trump versus Barbara on the birthright citizenship issue that'll be coming by. That may be happening this morning. We're keeping an eye on our decks and our computers here to see what the latest is going to be with regard to any kind of updates on alerts. But right now we're going to continue with music, and we have the Fête Polonaise of Emmanuel Chabrier with the Vienna Philharmonic under John Elliott Gardner on WVIA Radio.

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0: Meet Connor Shonis of the Columbia County nonprofit Rescue Pets Serving Vets, which places sheltered and abandoned dogs with veterans looking for a four-legged friend. I'm Lisa Mazzarella. A new life with a brighter purpose for both man and man's best friend on the next Community Connection, Friday during Morning Edition and All Things Considered on WVIA. Oh, that is a feel-good story to be sure. And it was such a delight to meet Connor and Olivia from Rescue Pets Serving Vets, and they are just delightful young people, and they have new ideas, and they are just moving forward with this mission, and they're helping a lot of people. So it makes me feel good to see that the youth is really getting involved, and they have an awful lot of very youthful volunteers too, which is nice to hear. So that's the story tomorrow on Community Connection. But I have something here for you in case you are a singer or you have a child who is a singer. The Tri-Cities Opera is putting together a youth choir, a new performance program for singers ages 10 through 18 who love music, singing, and performance. There are going to be group auditions on Saturday, September 12th at noon at the Tri-Cities Opera Center on Clinton Street. That's 315 Clinton Street in Binghamton. Now, students will rehearse on Saturdays from 10 to 11:30 with experienced music educators. They're developing their vocal techniques, musicianship, their musical literacy, and their sight reading skills. And it's going to be fun and a very supportive environment and probably the thrill of a lifetime for many of these young people. They're going to be working with some really amazing singers. Rehearsals begin September 2026. Participation is completely free for accepted students, thanks to funding from the Broome County Youth Bureau. That's the Tri-Cities Youth Choir. And if you'd like more details, tricitiesopera.org. Coming up, we have some music of Mendelssohn on WVIA Radio. After that wonderful piece by Chabrier that wakes us all up, we have something a little bit more calming for you called Calm Sea and Prosperous Voyage with the London Symphony Orchestra under Claudio Abbado on WVIA.

0: Music of Mendelssohn, Calm Sea and Prosperous Voyage, Opus 27. Members of the London Symphony Orchestra performed under the direction of Claudio Abbado here on your arts news and information station. Our good friends at the Pocono Environmental Education Center have everything all set for the July 4th Family Camp weekend. And you can book now for the 4th of July. And actually, it's going to be the weekend of the 3rd through the 5th. And you have a full itinerary of things that you can choose to do. So you can make it as rugged as you'd like, or you can make it as laid back as you'd like. And of course, there'll be lots of things for the kids to do too. There'll be naturalists there, of course, on site to take you through the woods and explain the natural part of getting out and just getting a chance to become better stewards of the earth, plus campfires at night. Of course, you'll be doing a little bit of foraging around, listening to the birds and looking at different types of wildlife, and all throughout the course of this weekend, and just having a good time as a family, just getting together as a family. Again, you can choose whatever kind of pace you'd like, but it's there for you through the 3rd through the 5th of July. If you'd like some more details, further details on all of the events planned for this particular event, you're more than welcome to go to peek.org. That's PEEC.org for more details. Coming up, we have more music by Paganini in just a bit, so please stay with us.
1: 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Orff's Carmina Burana doesn't hold back. 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
0: Nicola Hall is a magnificent guitarist, and today we're going to be hearing a composition by Paganini, his Caprice Opus 1, number 24, from Guitar Transcriptions, Virtuoso, by Nicola Hall, here on WVIA Radio.

That was guitarist Nicole Hall with music of Paganini and a Caprice, Opus 1, number 4, or 24, here on your arts, news, and information station, WVIA Radio. Some fun things going on at the libraries in and around our region. There is the Summer Quest for all ages, and basically all of the libraries in the Lackawanna County Library System are participating. It's an annual all-ages summer quest where you... It's a challenge to read, and the theme is unearthing a story, and it encourages you to dig into a good book, uncover hidden treasures, celebrate stories waiting to be told. It's going to start on Monday, the 22nd of June. You could stop by the library to pick up an activity log, and that's going to help you record all of your reading and activities throughout the course of this challenge. You complete the sheet, and you enter it into a raffle for a prize at the conclusion of Summer Quest. So if you'd like some more details about this year's challenge, you can go to any Lackawanna County Library and find out the information and pick up your log sheet and start reading, start unearthing a story this year. I love the way they have the different themes every single year. And this is good for adults and children, too. It's open to the adults and the children, so we're hoping that a lot of children will get involved in this unearthing a story. Coming up, we have Marta Argerich and members of the London Symphony Orchestra under Claudio Abbado with music of Franz Liszt and a performance of the Piano Concerto No. 1 on WVIA.

0: That is one beautiful way to round out the first hour of classical music with the Liszt Piano Concerto No. 1. Marta Argerich at the keyboard joining the London Symphony Orchestra under Claudio Abbado on WVIA Radio. Coming up in our next hour of classical music, we have a piece by Franz Krommer for flute and oboe and orchestra, music of Rossini, a string sonata. We also have some music of Leo Delibes and our visit with Erica today. Do stay with us. 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
0: Our good friends at Kindred Spirits Arts, they're celebrating their 25th anniversary and doing it in style on Saturday, the 27th of June at 5:30, a jazz cabaret with Janice Siegel and Ronnie Ben-Hur Trio at Grey Towers. 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
4: Live from NPR News in Washington, I'm Korva Coleman. Defense Secretary Pete Hegseth has announced a six-month review of U.S. forces in Europe. NPR's Quill Lawrence reports Hegseth spoke at NATO headquarters in Brussels today.
5: Hegseth repeated Trump administration talking points about European allies paying too much attention to gender equity and climate change. He slammed NATO allies for not joining the U.S. and Israeli war on Iran and claimed U.S. lives had been put at risk because some NATO countries refused to offer bases or even overflight for that war. Hegseth said the U.S. would adjust its NATO dues depending on which countries increased defense spending. The Trump administration has said it will reduce military support even if a NATO country comes under attack. But the U.S. is bound by NATO's Article 5 that an attack on one is an attack on all. The only time in history Article 5 was invoked was after 9/11. Many NATO countries sent troops and material to fight in Iraq and Afghanistan. Quill Lawrence, NPR News.
4: Motoring Club AAA says the cost of regular gasoline in the U.S. has fallen to $4 per gallon. The price has dropped 52 cents in the last month. NPR's Joel Rose reports it could take a while before airline passengers see cheaper fares.
6: When jet fuel prices shot up this spring, airlines responded by raising ticket prices and fees. Now, fuel costs are coming back to earth. The average price for a gallon of jet fuel in the U.S. dropped this week to less than $3, according to the tracking firm Argus. That's down more than $2 per gallon from the peak in April. But aviation consultant Michael Boyd says don't expect the airlines to give those price hikes back right away.
7: If people will pay it, why would you take it back?
6: Boyd says travelers have shown they are willing to pay higher airfares, at least so far. And airlines face rising costs across the board, including labor. Joel Rose, NPR News, Washington.
4: The Obama Presidential Center opens today in Chicago. NPR's Don Gagne says former President Barack Obama and former First Lady Michelle Obama will preside over the dedication.
8: It's traditional for former presidents to create a library to house records and documents from their presidency and to highlight their time in the White House. The Obama Center is different. First off, it's not a presidential library, the logic being that records from the Obama era were digital and are accessible online. There's a museum, but the center also features a branch of the Chicago Public Library. There's ample park space, even a regulation NBA-sized basketball court. Guests at the dedication ceremony will include former presidents Bill Clinton, George W. Bush, and Joe Biden. Not invited, President Donald Trump, who's known to regularly insult and demean Obama in speeches and to the press. Don Gagne, NPR News, Chicago.
4: You're listening to NPR. The U.S. Supreme Court has decided that the government's prosecution of a man who uses marijuana and owns a gun went too far. The justices ruled unanimously that the prosecution conflicted with the Second Amendment. People in Democratic Republic of the Congo flooded streets to watch the DRC's first game in the World Cup. This comes as Ebola cases continue to spread. Emmett Livingstone reports on soccer fans in the Congolese city of Bunia.
9: There were ecstatic scenes in Bunia on Tuesday night as hundreds of people flooded the city's central plaza. They had come to watch Congo play Portugal in the World Cup. At the last minute, the local government cancelled a screening of the game. Ebola is spreading across Bunia, with fatalities rising every day. But for soccer supporters, none of this mattered. Congo hasn't competed in the World Cup since 1976. In a country torn by conflict and disease, the national team's participation in the competition is a rare feel-good event. The match ended in a draw, but in Bunia, people stumbled home afterwards wearing huge smiles. Fans said the result was a significant achievement. Portugal is one of the great soccer nations, and Congo held its own. For NPR News, I'm Emmett Livingstone in Bunia.
4: The remnants of a tropical storm are hitting the southern Gulf Coast. The National Weather Service has now declared a particularly dangerous situation now exists in southwestern Mississippi. There's life-threatening flash flooding occurring, and some rivers could rise to record levels. I'm Corva Coleman, NPR News.
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11: Growing up in Northeast Pennsylvania, Melanie Henley Hind sang folk songs in the car with her mother. Her true calling was a rarity in her neck of the woods, opera. From a humble beginning, Henley Hind has evolved into an international star, singing opera on world stages from Vienna to Venezuela. Melanie talks with me, Lisa Champeau, about her life and career on Harmony Talk this Sunday on WVIA at 4:30 p.m.
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0: Good morning. Here's a weather forecast for our region. It took a little bit of a turn since the last we spoke. It's raining right now, kind of heavily, too, outside of the WVIA studios. We're expecting a chance of some thunderstorms this morning, then partly sunny with a chance of showers this afternoon with temperatures around 85. The chance of rain at 90%. Clear skies tonight with temperatures near 58. Juneteenth looks mostly sunny with temperatures near 77. Friday night looks clear with lows near 55. Into Saturday and Sunday, absolutely beautiful days. Mostly sunny, highs both days should be around 75 to 77 degrees. Into Monday, we'll see a chance of a thunderstorm with temperatures around 73. Tuesday, some sun with temperatures near 78. And midweek, some sun with highs near 77, 71 degrees, and it's raining outside of the WVIA studios and the Wilkes-Barre Scranton International Airport. Good morning and welcome to Classical Music on WVIA. I'm Lisa Mazzarella, glad to be with you. It is Thursday, and I hope you're enjoying your Thursday. Even though it started to rain, no big deal. We wanted to get out of its system, so we have some nice weather for the weekend. and a long weekend of that too. So there's a lot of good things that are going on too in our region musically. There are some stage productions. We've got some patriotic stage productions, 1776, happening both in Scranton and in Lewisburg. We have some wonderful concerts that are going on in Milford, some great things to see in our region. Big Boy is in town, the big locomotive is in town. And so there's lots of things to do and to see. But classical music on WVIA is exclusive to your arts, news, and information station, thanks to your support. So let's usher in the 11 o'clock hour with a concerto for flute, oboe, and orchestra. It's music of Franz Krommer on WVIA. Now, if you happen to hear a Mozartian tinge or a Haydn-esque tune that may be interwoven in this particular piece, it's because Krommer really enjoyed the composition styles of both Haydn and Mozart, and every once in a while tried to implement their styles in his work. Today we have Kamerad Zurich performing with soloists on WVIA, music of Franz Krommer.

0: That was fun to hear while I was watching the rain fall during this piece by Cromer. The rain has stopped, but that was a concertino in C, Opus 65, kind of bringing the musical sunshine out with members of Camerata Zurich here on WVIA and WVIA Arts.
1: 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From a humble beginning, Henley Hind has evolved into an international star, singing opera on world stages from Vienna to Venezuela. Melanie talks with me, Lisa Champeau, about her life and career on Harmony Talk this Sunday on WVIA at 4:30 p.m.
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0: You know, I am taking a look at the webpage now of the Endless Mountain Music Festival, and it's going to be starting on Friday, July the 17th. And it is 17 concerts in 17 days. And this is an amazing series that they have, again, especially celebrating America's 250th birthday. So there'll be a lot of American music, but lots of destinations that you can see that maybe you've never seen before. Opening night is going to be at the in Mattsville University's Stedman Theater, and that's the full orchestra, and that's the opening night of the Endless Mountain Music Festival. But then Coming Together for America is the following night on the 18th of July at the Corning Museum of Glass. And you'll hear American music of Aaron Copland and Victor Herbert and Peter Boyer. And I also have to tell you about Sunday the 19th. It's Music by the Stars at Cherry Springs State Park. And this is a free concert by the Endless Mountain Music Festival Brass Quintet. And if you've never been to Cherry Springs State Park in Counterport, it is really one of the best places to stargaze. It's completely dark, and all you can see is the light from the sky. And when you have the brass quintet accompanying you while you're looking at the stars in the sky, it's absolutely magical. So that's Music by the Stars. That's only three concerts of 17 that are going to be dotted all around Wellsboro and Corning, New York, and parts of Mansfield. I mean, it's all over the place. Everybody celebrates the Endless Mountain Music Festival, and I hope that you get a chance to at least see one performance. If you would like to see the full rundown of all of the performances, all of the different types of performances, instrumental, vocal, they'll have some jazz, too, at the Penn Wells Hotel, and maybe get a chance to make a weekend of it and go to the Pennsylvania Grand Canyon, too, as an added bonus. You can go to endlessmountain.net to find out more about all of the concerts and the ticket prices, and maybe book a couple of concerts and have a good time this summer. It's going to be a terrific year. Camerata Bern right now with music of Rossini, and today we share with you his Sonata in C Major on WVIA.

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1: 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I'm Frank Dominguez. 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
0: Erica Funke is in the studio right now, and art scene is the topic that we're going to be talking about before the top of the hour.
3: And I want to pretend that it's Friday because you and I are going to be substituted for tomorrow by some very nice, lovely Juneteenth programming. So we won't have a chance to do that, and we won't have a chance to hear a little bit about tomorrow's community connection.
0: Oh my goodness, it's a heartwarming community connection, very heartwarming. Connor Shonis and Olivia Craigle from, I have to say it here because I don't want to mess it up, it's Rescue Pets Serving Vets. And basically what they do, this was an idea of his mother, Casey. She and her husband is a veterinarian, and they would go down south where they knew that a lot of dogs were being used for fighting. So they were being abused. And so she took all these abused dogs and brought them back to Benton, Columbia County, and decided that she wanted to take care of them and figure out what to do with them, because they still had a lot of life in them, but this was not the life she wanted for them, you know? And so they've suffered enough. So she brings them home, and she got this idea that maybe it would be great to be able to pair a pet up with a vet.
3: And not a veterinarian.
0: Not a veterinarian, a veteran. Someone who maybe has gone through their own hardships, and they would be able to connect with each other. And it worked out well. And it's a beautiful story about how the son now, Connor, is taking over the business. And, you know, he and his girlfriend, Olivia, were here at the studio, and they were talking about what they do, the dogs, and how that sense that they know each other already, because they know that they'd been through so much in their lives, and they connect immediately.
3: And I'm not going to, no spoilers, but people should really listen to the story about Zeus, who was absolutely incorrigible.
0: That's true. Zeus is the wonder dog, and you have to know about Zeus, and that's in the longer form of the podcast at wvia.org/community. But tomorrow you'll hear just about 4 minutes or so, a little introduction to, you'll hear Connor's voice. He's just a wonderful young man filled with lots of heart and mercy. Mercy. I mean, both he and Olivia just feel so much for these dogs, and they want so much to pair them with the right individual. And so if you'd like to meet them, you can listen to them tomorrow morning at 8:45 and 4:44. During the news magazines, and hear their complete story, and hear all about Zeus at wvia.org/community.
3: Wow.
0: Yeah,
3: thank you.
0: It's a neat story.
3: Wonderful. Thank you for continuing to bring us these revelations about people doing so much good work quietly on the ground,
0: yep,
3: helping people and pets and communities at large.
0: It's true. I mean, this is what I love. I love when people just are doing good things under the radar. They don't have any flash and dazzle. It's just, I'm here to help. And that's all. That's their bottom line. And they're doing some amazing things.
3: Well, and that's wvia.org/community.
0: Mm-hmm.
3: Okay.
0: Thank you.
3: Now,
0: art scene today.
3: All right. We have a lovely story about some beautiful music that will be made this weekend. In an unusual way, the Arcadia Chorale has established a program they've titled Summer Sing, and they invite anyone, any singer, serious, you know, anyone who loves to sing, young, old, coming out of retirement, those sorts of things, to come together and work together for a day and a half on a particular piece of choral music. And then at the end of the Saturday afternoon rehearsal, they get some downtime, and then they come on stage and present this work. And the idea is to have the music director of the Summer Sing work with them intensely, and they're listening to new people because they're not singing, they're people they probably don't know, some they know, and the whole quality of the room rises because everybody's so excited about the work and preparing something fresh and getting to know new singers. So they're very excited about it. It's at Covenant Presbyterian Church this Saturday evening at 7, and the work is by the Welsh composer Carl Jenkins.
0: Oh my goodness, that's going to be amazing. I just love the idea of having, you don't have time to think or worry, you just got to do the music. Ooh, how exciting.
3: That's right, you get your music in advance, so you have to prep. And then everybody, it's like you would be in an orchestra or whatever. You get the piece, your parts first, and then you come together. And under the direction of the conductor, you pull it all together.
0: Pull it all together. And of course, you watch the conductor, and they give you the nuances to hold on to the notes or just to make them shorter, you know, loud, you know, bring it up loud and just soften it down. And they give you all those wonderful nuances that make it so special.
3: That's right. And this is just something that I don't know whether they thought it would go past the first season, but it has. This is their fifth year of doing Summer Sing. And it is a benefit for the Dr. Stephen Thomas Memorial Fund. And Dr. Stephen Thomas was music director and conductor of the Arcadia Chorale when it was still the Robert Dale Chorale, and he helped them through the transition to a new name, Arcadia Chorale. And so they have scholarships that they give to students who are singers and want to go and study more.
0: Yeah, Dr. Thomas was a wonderful man, and this, I'm sure he'd be thrilled for something like this, having people get together and make music.
3: Absolutely. And we hear, we said it together, Lisa, that more and more we've been hearing from musical choral conductors, particularly around the region, saying, oh, we wish the community would sing more together, that not just in discrete communities, but just sing like they used to do in early America when they get together in the taverns or in the churches and everybody would sing.
0: You know? For sure, for sure. We need that. We need that. It's a release, for sure, but it's also a creative release, and it allows you to express yourself, make harmonies, because somebody will hear your voice and maybe throw in a harmony here and there, and before you know it, you're making some really pretty music.
3: Ooh.
0: It's exciting stuff. That'll be coming your way today, the interview at 12:08, Art Scene with Erica Funke. Please tune in and get your vocal cords all warmed up and start singing. Thank you.
3: Thank you always, Lisa.
0: Appreciate it. A little bit of music now before we head up to the top of the hour, courtesy of Leo DeLieb.

0: 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First, Remembering Agnes shares memories of the devastating 1972 flood. Then, Agnes 50, Life After the Flood, explores the storm's lasting impact on our region. And finally, Peoples of the Susquehanna River traces the history of those who lived along the river. 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As America celebrates 250 years, we pause to ask a powerful question. What does the American dream mean in Northeast Pennsylvania? Watch the PBS documentary, Amerigo, The Search for the American Dream, followed by Amerigo in NEPA, a community town hall with Carbondale Mayor Michelle Bannon, producer David McCourt, who moderates the discussion, and Pulitzer Prize-winning writer Paul Muldoon, Thursday, June 25th at 7 and 8:30 on WVIA-TV.
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2: 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I'm Lisa Mazzarella. 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
3: Live from NPR News, I'm Lakshmi Singh. A preliminary deal between the United States and Iran is signed earlier than scheduled. Last night, President Trump and his Iranian counterpart entered into a 60-day ceasefire extension. Vice President J.D. Vance addressed that as he was leading the White House briefing a short time ago.
4: I would say the 60-day period officially started today. It was signed late, and it may have even been signed technically, you know, because of the time shift, I think it signed technically today, Iran time. So, yes, the deal started yesterday. We're going to start the 60-day clock today.
3: NPR's Greg Myrie reports both sides now face a complicated process of sorting out the terms for ending their war.
5: Iran's president signed the deal in his home country, while Trump did so at the opulent French Palace of Versailles. Trump also issued this warning to Iran.
6: If I don't like it, if they don't behave, we'll go right back to dropping bombs right smack in the middle of their head.
5: The most immediate benefit of the deal should be the opening of the Strait of Hormuz, where the flow of oil has been largely halted for more than 3 months. Iran also pledges not to build a nuclear weapon, though the exact scope of the nuclear program must be worked out over the next 60 days in a final agreement. Iran will now be able to sell its oil freely, a major boost for its crippled economy. Greg Myrie, NPR News.
3: Many Americans say they don't feel good about the U.S. economy or about President Trump's leadership. NPR's Stephen Fowler reports on the latest NPR PBS News Marist poll release this morning.
7: President Trump faces his largest ever gap between those who approve of his job and those who don't. The disapproval is driven by nearly all Democrats, about two-thirds of independents, and one in five Republicans. When asked about how Trump is handling the economy, the numbers are even worse. Only a third of Americans say they approve, a figure lower than any point during former President Biden's tenure. One reason, gas prices. Even though the average price per gallon has decreased by about 40 cents in the last month per AAA, three-quarters of voters say it still puts a major strain on their finances. Stephen Fowler, NPR News.
3: Proud and energized, crowds of people wearing Knicks jerseys and caps lining the route from Battery Park to City Hall to celebrate the team that brought home their first NBA title in 53 years. NPR's Brian Mann is in the middle of it.
8: I took a subway into Lower Manhattan around 5:30, and the car was already packed more than 4 hours before parade time. Huge crowds here where I am now, and everyone just big grins on their faces. This celebration, half a century coming for the Knicks. People say they're glad to be here.
3: It's NPR. An FDA meeting today is considering the first flu vaccine that uses the same technology as the COVID shots. Here's NPR's Rob Stein.
9: The FDA advisors will examine a flu vaccine made by Moderna that uses mRNA technology. The meeting is noteworthy because of Health Secretary Robert F. Kennedy Jr.'s intense criticism of the same technology used to make the COVID shots. In fact, the FDA stunned Moderna earlier this year when the agency refused to even consider the vaccine. The FDA quickly reversed that decision after an uproar in the biotech industry. The top FDA officials at the time have since left the agency. In an FDA review released this week, while raising some questions about the vaccine, generally gave the mRNA shot positive reviews. Rob Stein, NPR News.
3: Well, the mother of one of the surprise FIFA World Cup stars will now be able to travel to the U.S. to see her son play. Here's NPR's William Jones.
10: Cape Verde's goalkeeper Vizinha has become an unexpected hero. The 40-year-old saves against Spain led his country to a historic tie. He was in tears at the final whistle and said that was in part because his mother couldn't be there. That was because of the cost of a visa. Cape Verde is among dozens of countries whose citizens face bonds of up to $15,000 to secure a U.S. visa. But House Minority Leader Hakeem Jeffries says he's spoken with Secretary of State Marco Rubio. And he announced that Vizinha's mum will now be able to travel to Miami to see his son play Uruguay with all visa fees waived.
3: That's William Jones. It's NPR.
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13: Good afternoon. I'm Erica Funke. Here's the weather forecast. It will be partly sunny today after the showers pass through. There is still a remaining chance of showers, though, this afternoon. Highs in the mid-80s and winds out of the southwest, gusting up to 45 miles per hour. Mostly clear skies overnight, lows in the upper 50s. Again, it will be windy. Winds out of the west, gusting up to 35 miles per hour in the evening. And Juneteenth tomorrow, mostly sunny, highs in the upper 70s, and winds out of the west with gusts up to 25 miles per hour.
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13: We can't do what we do here without you. 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

This year, we know the United States is taking time to look back at the nation's history, to consider the presence and the present in this light, and to commit to a future rooted in the dreams and promises of the past, and especially to learn the lessons of the many mistakes and the many milestones along the way. Many of us remember the worldwide celebrations marking the move to a new millennium from the 20th to the 21st century, and as always, it was a time of reflection and not only flashing fireworks. In England, as we might expect, many institutions brought British history to the forefront in order to consider, contemplate, and learn lessons from them. Guy Wilson, who was then master of the armories, relates one story of just such a project. He tells us the Royal Armories is Britain's oldest national museum. It grew out of the arsenal of the medieval monarchs of England housed in the Tower of London. From an organization that equipped this country's armed forces, he tells us, has developed a museum that has as one of its main purposes to display the hardware of war, and through this, the encouragement of an understanding of what war really is and what it means and what it does to the people involved in it. We were looking for an appropriate way for the Royal Armories to commemorate the millennium. We had decided that as we moved into a new century, we should be doing something new. We had decided that we wanted to do something of lasting value that we could continue to use. That was the easy part. Now we had to think. I began to consider the possibility of a musical commission, something we could use in our continuing educational work, something through which, by involvement and performance, we could deal with some of the historical and moral issues raised by our subject. But I got no further. Then Bob Smith, our head of collection care, and a great enthusiast for early music, came to see me. He'd already organized several series of concerts for us in our new museum in Leeds, and he had an idea to celebrate the millennium by putting on a series of concerts featuring some of the Lomarmais masses of the late 15th and 16th centuries. This we decided to do. Lomarmais is a song written at the court of Charles the Bold of Burgundy between 1450 and 1463. Soon afterwards, a cycle of six masses was written, five using parts of the melody of Lomarmais. The sixth including the tune, the whole tune, thereafter, and then until the end of the 16th century, over more than 30 masses were written using the tune of the song in some way. The theme that the armed man must be feared, which is the message of the song, seemed to me painfully relevant to the 20th century, and so the idea was born to commission a modern armed man mass. What better way, within the framework of a musical and liturgical form, both to look back and reflect as we leave behind the most war-torn and destructive century in human history, and to look ahead with hope and to commit ourselves to a new and more peaceful millennium. And so, the idea developed to combine within the basic mass form a variety of poetry and prose, and a wide range of musical styles reflecting the multicultural global society in which we live, in an attempt to create a work that dealt in an inclusive way with a theme of universal interest and relevance. The challenge then was to create a coherent work that tells a story, makes people think, and tugs at the heartstrings.

0: they turned to composer Carl Jenkins, and he created for them The Armed Man, a Mass for Peace. As we heard, the Mass begins with a marching army and the beat of military drums, the orchestra gradually building to the choir's entrance, singing the 15th century theme tune, The Armed Man. The Benedictus heals the wounds that we learn about in the course of the Mass in its slow and stately affirmation of faith and leads us to the final positive climax of the work. That from Guy Wilson, who was master of the Royal Armories at the turn of the millennium, describing the museum's contribution to that moment in history, a moment that still echoes through the decades to our present. We'll soon hear about a musical ensemble which takes its name from a symbolic location in the ancient world, a kind of pastoral, idyllic paradise inhabited in the common understanding by peaceful shepherds living a simple, happy life filled with rustic music and pleasures and in harmony with nature. The Arcadia Chorale, based here in Northeast Pennsylvania. But as we have learned and are coming to learn, the mythical place called Arcadia is never completely isolated from the violent political realities of civil war and history. That is, if we read Virgil in his poetry, shepherds are actively being evicted from their idyllic lands due to political upheavals and land confiscations in and by Rome. So, war and peace. War and peace. Are we doomed to repeat this endless cycle? The Arcadia Chorale is fulfilling its mission to bring the region the highest quality performances of music that delights us, entertains us, and often helps us feel the paradoxes of what it means to be alive, to be human. Summer Sing 2026 will be held this weekend in Scranton, bringing together singers who are invigorated by the art of making choral music and bringing others in. Sue Minsavage is a singer with the Arcadia Chorale and chair of its Dr. Stephen Thomas Memorial Fund, and Dr. Joshua Harper, who is director of choral activities and assistant professor at Brooks University, as well as artistic director of the Choral Society of Northeast PA, is guest music director for this year's Summer Sing Festival. They stopped in at the WVIA studios to explain the concept of Summer Sing and to talk with us about the featured work, The Armed Man, a Mass for Peace by Carl Jenkins.
1: This is actually our fifth Summer Sing, which is a little hard to believe. Time really flies when you're having fun with all this music. And it actually was born out of the fact that we, uncharacteristically as a nonprofit, had extra funds. So when our late music director, Dr. Stephen Thomas, who happens to be my late husband as well, when he passed, when I came back to the area, the chorale had big intentions of doing something in his honor. So they asked me what would be most appropriate. They had suggested perhaps a scholarship, that type of thing. And I said, yes, I thought that would be wonderful. Stephen had been on the faculty at Wilkes University, and his artistic inclinations always extended to any of his students, no matter what their major was. He did the chorus there, just like Dr. Harper does now, and it serves the students across the university. So we decided that a scholarship would be the best way to honor him. So we did some wonderful fundraising, and to my great delight and surprise and such a humbling experience as well, we raised more money than we needed for the scholarship. We were able to endow that with the Scranton Area Community Foundation. So we have no problem funding the scholarship for our Arcadia student singers. So we had a little bit of extra money left, and we thought, well, what's something we can do with this? So we looked at the schedule for the choral season and, you know, recognized that it's a very busy choral season in Northeast PA. But in the summer, there's a little bit of a lull. So we thought, well, that might be a good time to do it. And we wanted to do something a little bit more involved than a y'all come just show up and read through something. We actually wanted to do almost like a mini festival. sort of loosely based on the PMEA districts and regionals model, but we didn't want it to be auditioned. So that was the notion. So we basically have our community singers, our student singers register. They get their music in advance. They're expected to learn that music so that when they come to Summer Sing, they get a day and a half of rehearsal. We're able to put that repertoire together at a higher level than just a, you know, show up and kind of read through, which that model is also very fun, but that we wanted something more educationally based with Summer Sing. So that's what we do. And this year, like I said, this is our fifth anniversary year of this, and we're doing the choral suite from Carl Jenkins' The Armed Man, A Mass for Peace. And I am thrilled that we have our guest music director, Joshua Harper, to lead the group. And I think everyone who's going to come to be part of the festival is going to have an excellent musical experience, but also an excellent experience of camaraderie and coming together from our disparate groups. You know, we cross-pollinate a lot in NEPA, where the Choral Society and Lyric Consort and Arcadia Chorale and Marywood Choirs and Wilkes Choirs, et cetera, et cetera. You know, there's a lot of crossover, but we don't always sing together. So this is really a wonderful chance to do that. I'm most proud of the fact that we do offer student scholarships for this. So any student who needs funds, we can give them a waiver. They can participate and eat for free because we don't want cost to be any sort of barrier.
2: Yes.
1: We will feed you and you will sing. So we're so excited that we can do that. And that comes from those funds I was talking about where we had that extra money that the Dr. Stephen Thomas Memorial Fund that we established is the main underwriter of Summer Sing. So we're able to offer, you know, free participation in meals for students, but also we keep the cost low for our adult participants so that that's not a huge barrier as well. So I'm very proud to be a part of it. And again, thrilled that we're about to do our fifth one.
0: When you were asked to serve as guest director this year, Joshua, is this a work that you've done? Is this a work that you know?
3: So yeah, I know this piece from graduate school. It's one of the things, kind of one of the contemporary mass settings that showed up both in my master's and my doctorate. It's such an interesting piece because I think everyone knows Britten's War Requiem really well, and that's a really important piece in the canon. But then it turns out there's been another kind of anti-war mass written, and it's this Carl Jenkins, The Armed Man. And the fact that it incorporates the L'Homme from the 15th century is so important because we always study that as well in the early parts of a graduate seminar. And so it's a really unique work because of how it kind of posits itself within music history and embeds itself into existing works, but then is totally fresh and new in this 21st century lens that I think had been missing from the canon.
0: How does the choral suite differ from the complete mass?
3: Well, the original piece is about 63, 65 minutes long. It's big. It's really amazing. And I hope everyone who may have the opportunity to ever hear it live would go. But it takes large forces to put up, similar to the War Requiem in many ways. And so whether it was the composer, Carl Jenkins, or the publisher, Boosey and Hawkes, I think someone came up with a good idea and said, let's make a choral suite version of this because especially the mass movements, they're really stunning. And they're great writing. They're very accessible. And it just gives the work another way to be presented. And I think it's being presented more and more because they moved it to this 5-movement choral suite, just more accessible and able for organizations to put up.
0: As a singer, Sue, what are you experiencing as you prepare this work? You too have been given your parts and you have to learn them before you show up, right?
1: Absolutely. And Joshua, you know that I studied it very, very diligently.
3: Yes.
1: And the altos are going to totally rock this choral suite.
3: I have no doubt.
1: Actually, Joshua was teasing me last night. We had a rehearsal and there are some beautiful alto lines in this suite. And he said, oh, I wonder who picked this, meaning me. Because if you can't tell from my voice, I am an alto. But so what I get from it, I am a trained musician. And so I sing material that sometimes can be a little esoteric to some ears, perhaps, or a little bit more involved from a musical technical standpoint. But I also like to do these type of community sing type of things. And when I was looking at the repertoire and we were picking the repertoire for this Summer Sing, the main work, the huge, you know, hour long work is such a beautifully constructed piece that brings in texts from various places, brings in musical influences from various places. It's a really kind of global piece, but we only have limited time to rehearse. So when I saw that there was a choral suite, I thought, oh my goodness, this might be the thing to do because it's half an hour worth of music for us to rehearse. So as a singer, the musical lines are immediately, as Joshua said, accessible. they're not so demanding that you spend so much of your time trying to figure out the technical aspects of it, which, of course, for Summersing, we need to be able to dive right into the music making. But it's also, Jenkins' style is so almost cinematic. There's definitely like a music score quality to some of this stuff. There's lots of percussion, there's brass, it's big and very emotive in very effective ways. So what I get from the entire experience is I'm already able to hear what this choir is going to sound like without having to wade through a bunch of technical difficulties.
0: In reading through the libretto, there's a Muslim call to prayer, there are mass movements, a Kyrie and Sanctus, and a text by Rudyard Kipling. So these words are really wide-ranging.
3: It is. And again, some of the ones you mentioned are not included in the choral suite, but that's, I think, the impetus behind it is so important. And that's one of the things that Jenkins did really well, was try to incorporate all these other ways that religions plea for peace and then surround it around the mass ordinary of the Roman Catholic Church, Kyrie, Gloria, Sanctus, etc. So for our choral suite, we do mostly focus on the mass movements, Kyrie, Sanctus, Benedictus, Agnus Dei. But he did include the hymn before action, which is the movement that has a text by Rudyard Kipling. And that is such an interesting interjection in so many ways. Sue and I were talking about why that movement as the only non-Latin mass movement. And I think it's because it's really interesting how it juxtaposes, if you think about the Kyrie, which is very plaintive, it's very based off of chant, it includes the Lo Marmé. And then here we get to the hymn before action, and it's very Hollywood. There's a brashness to it. It's very epic. And that musical juxtaposition pairs really well with the contrast in the lyrical juxtaposition, because a Kyrie is a plea for mercy, but this text by Kipling is really more of a mortality mindset in somewhat of a dark way, but also really talking about the darkness that does come with war. We ask for peace, but why are we asking for peace? Because we're often in conflict. And so I think the inclusion of the Kipling text is really poignant, because it does bring in that darkness. But then what we've decided to do with the ordering of the movements is we're going to follow that up with the Benedictus, which is just absolutely stunning. It's the most probably known movement of the entire work. It gets done just in isolation quite often, has a stunning cello solo that we're really excited to present. And so I think that's why they included the Kipling text as kind of the non-mass ordinary, because of how it juxtaposes both musically and lyrically, but really helps, I think, a listener and audience member come full circle throughout the process.
1: If I may, there's also a connection to the Lo Marmé text. So the original secular French song from, you know, circa 1450-ish was used as the cantus firmus for a lot of Renaissance masses. But when you look at the poetry, it, depending on how the person setting the music wants to, whatever their perspective is, it can be a message of threat. We need to arm ourselves against people coming in threatening us. But it also can be seen as we are the ones who need to stand firm and maybe not be the aggressor, but you know, we're the ones who are the proponent of the conflict. So depending on whether or not you're the saving warrior or you're trying to protect yourself from invasion, it really depends on the perspective you want to take. So when you look at him before action, you can very easily make a jump to what is the soldier's perspective, where we have to be strong, we have to gird ourselves against these threats. And we need courage to do that. And this may not end well, but we're willing to give our lives to do this, which, of course, in our contemporary society, you know, our men and women in the services do that exact same thing so many, many, many years later. So there is that component as well. So an interesting juxtaposition against the mass parts.
0: When you say, Sue, that so many Renaissance masses use Lo Marmé tune as a fundament, does that mean there's something particularly useful about its structure to allow such flexibility? So many composers, so many ideas on how to use it.
3: Dum bum bum bum bum bum bum bum bum bum. Yeah. Yes. Yeah, it was one of the most famous tunes used for these Cantus Firmus masses. So Joss Kahn has a Cantus Firmus mass based off of it. Dufay has one. Palestrina has one. It was really kind of almost a rite of passage back in that early, late medieval, early Renaissance time. It was probably an academic exercise of write your Lomarmé mass. And so it's really interesting how it was used as the kind of germ, the idea of so many of these early masses. And then it's really interesting how Jenkins does use that. In the larger work, they sing the full Lomarmé tune before going into the Kyrie, which is where Jenkins embeds that tune into the Kyrie. And so that's how he starts to spin it out on his own. We're really excited because both Sue and I felt like the Lomarmé tune, the audience needed to hear it in order to understand it, but it's not included in the choral suite. So what we're really excited to present on Saturday is we're going to present actually an original arrangement of the Lomarmé by Arcadia Chorale singer Rebecca Elfman. She composed this just for this event. It's going to be sung by the Arcadia Chorale as well as students from the Wilkes University Chamber Singers. And so it's going to be a way for us to get the tune in the audience's ear, but also for us to showcase one of our great regional composers who just said, absolutely, and whipped something out for us. So that's actually going to be an original premiere that we're also offering on this concert Saturday.
1: We have such a wealth of talent in our region and in Arcadia Chorale specifically that I'm associated with. But of course, Joshua does the choirs at Wilkes University, and we're thrilled that a lot of those students are coming to be part of this as well. But it's really something that Summer Sing does very well, where we bring in the resources from all these various groups, and we're able to showcase these talents. In addition to Rebecca's arrangement, which, shout out to Rebecca. I mean, literally, she put this together because I said, would you mind taking a look at this? And she did it for us, and it's beautiful. We rehearsed it last night. We have that premiere happening, and we also have special guest instrumentalists who are coming as part of the first part of the Summer Sing program. We're going to have some of our Summer Sing orchestra playing a couple of the movements from the musical Offering, which is fantastic. That's Gabriel and Linda and Ed, and our audiences will recognize them. And we're also having the Beverly Trio, which is Harold and Gail and Tom. They're going to be performing a piece called 5 Minutes for Stephen, which Harold Levine wrote this piece in honor of Stephen Thomas, and they played this piece on the inaugural Summer Sing. So we thought, well, let's bring this back for the 5th year anniversary. And I am personally just, I cannot express my gratitude enough to these fine individuals who are good friends and excellent musicians and so giving of their time and talent for this Summer Sing event, because they too have a dedication to education and artistry in the region. So we have our instrumentalists coming back year after year. We have our singers coming back year after year. And I just, my goodness, the talent that we have in this region is extraordinary.
3: Rounding out that first half of the program is going to be a set by Arcadia Chorale featuring Pitoni, the Brahms Geistliches Lied, which is just always a treat if you can ever hear it, as well as some Cole Porter. So that's what I'm really excited about this concert is, while, yes, you should come for the Jenkins Mass, that's the centerpiece. That's what the community is coming to learn and to sing with us this weekend. There really is a stunning first half of the concert, kind of a large appetizer, if you will, leading into the choral orchestral work. And I'm just so excited to have that opportunity to collaborate and to hear these musicians as well. It's going to be a really fine concert.
0: Tell us a little bit more about what a student singer will be able to absorb from the opportunity to do a work like the choral suite from the Jenkins Lomarmé Mass.
3: The main thing is, I think, really just trying to teach them about the idea of a Cantus Firmus Mass. It's very interesting. In the Kyrie, like most Kyries of those masses, it's in three parts: Kyrie, Christe, Kyrie. And the Christe is really, interestingly, it's a great piece of counterpoint. It's actually probably one of the more difficult passages in the entire Mass. And Jenkins actually labels in the score after Palestrina. And it's really a compositional exercise a la the style of Palestrina, utilizing this tune, again, kind of feeding into this idea of a Cantus Firmus Mass and doing that exercise himself. He wrote the Mass in 1999. It was premiered in 2000. And so we're still doing that here today. It might be a bit of a stretch, but I really like to talk to students who are, you know, 18 to 22 year olds who are studying music. They know this idea of sampling, because in pop music and rap music today, people will take tunes from the 70s and 80s all the time and sample it and loop it and utilize it and recreate it. I mean, it's happening all the time. Britney Spears just did one with Elton John, okay? They do this a lot, and this idea is actually not new. The concept of sampling as they know it is what these composers were doing in the 15th and 16th century. And I think for me as an educator, because I'm an educator, I love being able to make that connection for them, but I love that they're able to see it in a modern day setting. I love the Dufay. I can't wait to do it one day. But I love for them to see that music is still doing this today, and it was done in the 16th century. And again, these worlds, these genres of music are nowhere near as disparate as they think they are. And so I was excited when I learned that this was the rep, because it's great to be able to tie that in for them to hopefully hear and realize. And that's why I'm so excited Rebecca wrote the arrangement for us, because I think it'll just drive it home even more, both for the audience and the young singers and the choir, to see what that compositional technique is and all the many ways they can utilize it. Because they can do it in pop music without thinking about it. They could probably do it in classical choral writing just as easy if they wanted.
0: Joshua, you just said that young singers can benefit from experiencing 16th century sampling, so to speak, but also veteran singers. And that means you too, right, Sue?
1: Oh, absolutely. And I think, you know, listening to Joshua speak on that just hits home for me how much music, like many other arts, but maybe characteristically in this sense, a little bit more uniquely, it's a living art. And a lot of times when we think about classical with a capital C music, you know, we think of concepts rather than people. So here we have two composers. We have Rebecca and we have Harold. They're living composers who are making new music for us, or taking existing music and arranging it. This is actually a human being did this thing. We are all human beings in the room together singing, using our physical instruments of our voices. Especially for our students who might not get the chance to sing with orchestra, which I am blessed that I've been able to sing with orchestra many, many times, but this may be the first time they've ever done that. These are actual people playing a trumpet. These are actual people playing an organ, you know, and it's looking at those folks and seeing physically what they need to do to create those sounds, feeling those reverberations in your own body, hearing a singer who might be more advanced than you so that you have a model. That's one of the things that the chorale is hoping to achieve with this Summer Sing model, is that those of us who are, and you were very kind to call me a veteran singer and use the word maturity, but yeah, I'm an old goat at this. And I once was young, and I would have killed to have sung with an orchestra when I was in high school. And I think that that's one of the things we're hoping to present to folks, is that there's that modeling that we can do for one another. And, you know, for myself, you never sing better than when you're singing with good singers. This is such a wonderful opportunity for me to improve, for every single singer to improve, because you're in the room together and you're hearing it and you're making something.
3: And this is actually really the kind of plea or selling that I would ask people to come to this concert on Saturday. Okay, come, one, because we're performing some really great music, and I think you will really enjoy what we are doing and what we are sharing and what this piece offers. It is indeed very cinematic, very accessible. But also, as someone who's really peripherally affiliated with Arcadia, I'm so grateful that they put this event on, because it really is a service to our entire community, where students and singers from the Choral Society of Northeast Pennsylvania and Wilkes, we all come together, we all get on the same team, and Arcadia Chorale invests the time and resources to hire an orchestra to lend their fantastic solo singers like Gabby Tolarico to come and you know, be the backbone of this performance, but they get to be a part of something magical in 36 hours. And that is just such a unique offering that I've not seen in any of the communities that I've been a part of. And so when I found out that Arcadia was doing this when I moved here, I've sung in the Summer Sing the last 2 years just because I love that they do this. And I think for anyone who's maybe on the fence about coming, it's so fantastic for especially the young singers who invest all of a Friday night and then a full Saturday of their summer to then walk out onto the stage at Covenant and to be with an orchestra and to see an audience out there. It's just such a cool thing that we do. It's a unique thing that we do. And I hope that we all can celebrate that, whether it's by participating or attending this weekend. I'm super grateful to Arcadia that they've made this event happen year after year.
0: Let's not close without talking more about the need for people to make music about war and peace, because war is a perennial issue in human life. And the timeliness of a work like this right now makes it even more poignant.
1: Unfortunately, it is a perennial problem. And since the dawn of humanity, I think, you know, conflict comes with the territory. We find ourselves now as Americans facing that very, very starkly. And I think it weighs on all of us. And I think that when we were looking at picking the repertoire, you know, if you're a singer and you've been singing for a long time, like myself, you sing mass after mass after mass, and they're wonderful, and they all have their unique selling points and their beauty and their technical demands and all of that sort of thing. But this piece was coming out of that tradition where the mass is really an anti-war thrust. It was written actually and dedicated to the victims of the Kosovo crisis. So it's this notion of we can't forget about the after effects of these conflicts, right? There's always going to be consequence to conflict. Whether that conflict is justified, whether you feel like it's not justified, it doesn't matter. There are always going to be consequences. And those consequences, again, are human. So we share that, and I think we all can really come to a point, I think, where we all do want conflict to cease. Whether we feel like the conflict is necessary or not, we do want conflict to cease so that there is peace. And that's what we're after here this weekend.
3: Jenkins wrote the piece, he said, in reflection of the most war-torn and destructive century in human history and his hope that less war would happen in the future. It's poignant, as he also states, that the recording of this work that you have here was released on 10 September 2001. And so there's this hope that there will be less war, and then the next day something like September 11th can happen, and we're reminded that war is a part of humanity, for better or almost always for worse. And that's where I think this mass is very powerful, because it is an unfortunate reminder of that, but also I think you get to the moment in the Benedictus of the Hosanna in Excelsis. And it is so powerful, and it is so stirring, and it is so just pleading, imagining that that world is better, that there could be less war in the future, because we can't give up on that hope. We absolutely cannot. And I think that that's something that we need when we live in the times that we live in. But if I can do a complete pivot, but try to bring it back, this is why I love the World Cup, which is happening right now here in the USA, because you're watching teams like Iran play in American soil and play a national anthem, and there is a lot of conflict in that thing that is happening today, but it is also a reminder that there is thing, whether it is sport or, let's bring it back, music, that ultimately can unite us, that can bring us together, that can help us come around the idea that there is something better out there, and it is our job as humans to try and find it every single day that we're alive. And that's what we're doing by coming together and singing together this weekend on Saturday.
0: Please review the date and time for us, Sue.
1: So the concert is going to be at Covenant Presbyterian Church in Scranton, and the concert is at 7 p.m. on Saturday evening, June 20th. Students of any age are always free for Arcadia Chorale events, but that $10 charge, it's a minimal charge. It's just to help us cover our expenses. And any profit that we make from it, which is usually we don't make any profit from this, that's not the intent. But anything that we get will sponsor next year's Summer Sing. So we will be soliciting donations if folks like to do that. We do have two, I won't mention their names, but we have two wonderfully generous concert sponsors for Summer Sing this year. They're friends of the chorale and have been generous over these 5 years to help us put this together for the students. But you can come to Covenant on Saturday night at 7 o'clock. It's about an hour's worth of music. You'll get out in time to go ahead and go out with your friends afterward. But it's a lovely way to spend an evening, and it supports our student and community singers.

The tune that started it all, Loma Me. We just heard from Suman Savage, who is a singer with the Arcadia Chorale and chair of its Dr. Stephen Thomas Memorial Fund, and Dr. Joshua Harper, who is director of choral activities and assistant professor at Wilkes University in Wilkes-Barre, as well as artistic director of the Choral Society of Northeast Pennsylvania. And he is guest music director for this year's Summer Sing Festival. They came to the WBIA studios to talk with us about the concept of Summer Sing in its fifth year, and also about the featured work, The Armed Man, a Mass for Peace by Carl Jenkins. Again, the Arcadia Chorale presents Summer Sing 2026, featuring The Armed Man, a Mass for Peace choral suite by Welsh composer Carl Jenkins. And that's this Saturday, June 20th, at Covenant Presbyterian Church in Scranton. There'll be

Music by Carl Jenkins, the opening of the Mass. He titled The Armed Man Mass, a Mass for Peace. We heard members of the London Philharmonic under the composer's direction and members of the North Choral Society, Northern Philharmonic Choral Society on WVIA. We have instrumental music by Carl Jenkins now, music that many people still remember. Palladio was inspired, as the Armed Man Mass is, by earlier music. Palladio was inspired by the 16th century Italian architect Andrea Palladio, and it was Jenkins' use of the opening movement in a commercial, "A Diamond Is Forever," that made the music famous. We'll hear highlights now on WVIA.

0: Highlights from Palladio by Carl Jenkins. The opening movement you might have recognized, that was the sensation for the time from the Diamond is Forever television commercial. It was a worldwide campaign, and it brought Palladio to the ears of so many people who wouldn't have heard it. It was inspired, as we said at the start, by the 16th century Italian architect Andrea Palladio, and it was performed here by the Smith Quartet and members of the London Philharmonic under the direction of the composer, Carl Jenkins.
1: Songs about drinking in the tavern, springtime seduction, and the allures of gluttony and fortune. Orff's Carmina Burana doesn't hold back. On the next Chicago Symphony Orchestra broadcast, Osmo Venska leads this colorful cantata based on medieval poetry. Next time with the CSO, I'm Lisa Simeone.
0: And that's Sunday night at 10, and if you are a light sleeper, you might not be able to pull the covers over your up over your chin early enough to get the winks in before Monday morning. But it's a powerful work, and if you can hear it, it will be a great performance, we're sure. And that again is Sunday night at 10 here on WVIA. Please stay with us for NPR News headlines.
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6: 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Rufus Wainwright, Mary Gaucher, Joby Riccio, Joy Ladekun, and many other phenomenal queer artists. 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
7: Live from NPR News, I'm Lakshmi Singh. The U.S. has signed a preliminary deal with Iran that extends their ceasefire for 60 days after President Trump withdrew the United States from the 2050 nuclear accord with Iran in his first term. Questions persist over whether 60 days will be enough time to agree on the terms for ending their war. For Iran, that includes sanctions relief. For the U.S., assurances Iran abandons nuclear weapons ambitions. Here's Vice President J.D. Vance.
8: The nuclear weapons program is destroyed. It is gone. If the Iranians decided tomorrow to build a nuclear weapon, they simply don't have the capacity in order to do that. What we're trying to ensure is they don't rebuild that capacity, not just a year from now, 2 years from now, but many, many years from now, so that our children never have to worry about a state sponsor of terrorism having a nuclear weapon.
7: Vance leading the White House press briefing today. Two researchers at MIT say they believe they have uncovered how a top-secret Russian missile actually flies. NPR's Jeff Brumfield says Moscow has fired the missile at Ukraine.
9: In October, Russia launched what it said was a nuclear-powered missile. The missile flew for almost 15 hours, far longer than a regular missile could. Jake Hecla is a researcher at MIT. He says nuclear-powered flight
10: is something that is possible, but wildly expensive and very dangerous.
9: Hekla and his colleague Scott Kemp analyzed the missile. They believe it's sucking air directly through its nuclear core and spewing radioactivity as it flies.
10: As a result, anyone living near is at enormous risk, potentially.
9: And the missile isn't all that useful, he says. Despite being nuclear powered, it's relatively slow moving and easy to shoot down. Jeff Brumfield, NPR News.
7: Former President Barack Obama and former First Lady Michelle Obama open a new chapter on Chicago's South Side.
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7: Grammy-winning artist Jennifer Hudson, among the celebrities and political dignitaries who've turned out today for the dedication of the Obama Presidential Center. Here's NPR's Don Gagne.
12: It's traditional for former presidents to create a library to house records and documents from their presidency and to highlight their time in the White House. The Obama Center is different. First off, it's not a presidential library, the logic being that records from the Obama era were digital and are accessible online. There's a museum, but the center also features a branch of the Chicago Public Library. There's ample park space, even a regulation NBA-sized basketball court. Not invited, President Donald Trump, who's known to regularly insult and demean Obama in speeches and to the press. Don Gagne, NPR News, Chicago.
7: This is NPR. From Battery Park to City Hall, New Yorkers are celebrating their beloved Knicks. Crowds turned out today for a massive parade for their NBA team that ended a 53-year championship drought when it beat the Spurs in Game 5, 94-90. Federal prisoners have the right to file a grievance to seek to solve a problem that could include stopping abuse by a guard or another prisoner or asking for urgent medical care. NPR's Joseph Shapiro reports an analysis by the Marshall Project and NPR shows the system rarely works in favor of prisoners.
13: NPR and the Marshall Project looked at records of nearly a million cases going back 24 years. In 2023, the last full year of records, fewer than 2% of cases got decided in favor of the prisoner and just 1% of appeals for medical care. Many cases get decided on technicalities, not on their merits. Like a woman at a California prison who complained she was being sexually abused by a corrections officer. But her grievance was denied, she said, because she misspelled the guard's last name. The Federal Bureau of Prisons said the system is set up to, quote, solve problems and be responsive to issues raised by inmates. Joseph Shapiro, NPR News.
7: Qantas Airways is on track to make aviation history to regularly fly nonstop from London to Sydney in 19 to 22 hours. The Australian Airlines says it plans to use Airbus's latest generation of long-range, wide-body passenger jets to start making the 10,573-mile journey. It's NPR.
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0: Good afternoon. I'm Erica Funky, and we have a weather forecast. Suggests it's going to be partly sunny today with a chance of showers, a 60% chance this afternoon, highs in the mid-80s, and winds out of the southwest gusting up to 45 miles per hour. And then mostly clear overnight, lows in the upper 50s. It will be breezy into the evening hours, winds out of the west gusting up to 35 miles per hour this evening. And then tomorrow, Juneteenth, mostly sunny skies, highs in the upper 70s, winds out of the west, gusting up to 25 miles per hour.
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0: It's hard to imagine this time, these recent days, these recent weeks, without considering the larger implications of having sports in our lives, no matter from what, whether we're a fan, whether we're just someone who's interested in what's been taking place, whether we remember our childhood in school and dribbling a basketball when we're only we're the shortest person in the class. Those sorts of things must have come back to many of us. And I remember with this remarkable championship on the part of the New York Knicks, thinking back to those days, those 50-year-old days when they last won the championship, 1973, having a neighbor who had a passionate attachment to the Knicks, and we would talk over the fence about music because he was a musician as well. So that's where we could both carry on the conversation. But he introduced me to Walt Frazier and Bill Bradley and told me what was happening as he was following the team 1970, 1972. And of course, he was a big fan of the captain, Willis Reed, and he named his little pup Willis. So I always know and get to see how Willis was doing. And then after 1972, he moved, and I don't know what happened to him. So I never got to see him and how he reacted to the 1973 wonderful, successful season that the Knicks had that year. And I wonder if he's been waiting for 50 years. Those kinds of things come to us. So I just thought we'd play some music that is suggestive. And we, of course, have the World Cup among us, and baseball, Major League Baseball continues, and young folks are out on formal and informal courts, and people are swimming. It's quite something. So we'll just hear the opening work and the title track from a Sony Classical album featuring John Williams and the Boston Pops Orchestra. It's titled Summon the Heroes, and the subtitle is the official Centennial Olympic theme. We'll hear Summon the Heroes by John Williams now on WVIA.

0: Summon the Heroes by John Williams, and that was used as the 1996 Centennial Olympic Games theme, and it was performed here by the Boston Pops Orchestra under the direction of John Williams on WVIA. And if you're interested in sports, give a listen.
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0: So join Roger tomorrow for Sports Voices from WVIA News. And Roger did a wonderful profile piece recently, which is posted on the WVIA News site. And it's a conversation in print with Marjorie Maddox, whom you may know if you've been listening to Art Scene over the years. Marjorie Maddox is a creative writer. She's a retired professor from Lock Haven, and she writes poetry, and she writes wonderful books about sports. In fact, she has poems, baseball poems, and it turns out that she is the great-grandniece of Branch Rickey. And Branch Rickey, if you remember, was the manager who signed Jackie Robinson to the Brooklyn Dodgers and broke the color barrier. And so he was remembered by Marjorie in a young person's biography. It's not long, but it's lovely, and it's filled with family photos and family memories of Uncle Branch. And it's a wonderful gift for a young person. And Roger had a chance to talk with Marjorie, and he had wrote up a beautiful result of their conversation, a kind of transcription, but putting it into perspective. And so if you just go to the WVIA news site, wvia.org/news, you can just scroll down and you'll find it. Roger's last name is spelled D-U-P-U-I-S, Roger Dupuis, Roger Dupuis, as Lisa likes to call him. And you can read the beauty of his prose, of Roger's prose, and learn something about Branch Rickey that many of us wouldn't know, because they're stories from the family. So that's wvia.org/news. Music a little gentler than what we just heard. It's a beautiful serenade in E major, opus 22, for strings by Antonín Dvořák. And this is the Bavarian Radio Symphony Orchestra under the direction of Sir Colin Davis, WVIA.

0: The Serenade in E Major, Opus 22, by Antonín Dvořák. That was a performance with the Bavarian Radio Symphony Orchestra under the direction of Sir Colin Davis on WVIA.
1: Katerina Izmailova is one of opera's most complex and tragic figures. Trapped in a loveless marriage and crushed by cruelty and oppression, she is driven to acts of shocking violence, only to be ultimately destroyed by her passions. I'm Lisa Flynn. It's Shostakovich's powerful and heartbreaking Lady Macbeth of Mtsensk from La Scala in Milan. I hope you'll be listening.
0: And that's this Saturday afternoon at 1 o'clock on WVIA. It will be partly sunny today with a slight chance of showers and thunderstorms, highs in the mid-80s, winds out of the west gusting up to 40 miles per hour. Partly cloudy skies overnight, lows in the upper 50s, and windy in the evening, winds out of the west gusting up to 35 miles per hour. And then tomorrow, Juneteenth, mostly sunny, highs in the upper 70s, and a bit breezy, winds out of the west gusting up to 25 miles per hour. The weekend, mostly sunny on Saturday and Sunday, highs in the upper 70s on Sunday, and there will be some highs in, well, both days, actually, upper 70s, and it will be breezy on Saturday. We have music from Denmark. This is a composer who wrote some big pieces, but these are some of his miniatures. It's a serenade. We just heard one from Dvorak. Well, this is a serenade from Håkan Børresen, and we hear the Brenstrup Duo on WVIA.

0: Serenade number 2, opus 17, by the Danish composer Håkon Børresen, and we heard a performance there by Henrik Renstrup and Per Salo on WVIA.
1: 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I'm Frank Dominguez. This week we travel through time with the music of Spain, from the Renaissance master Tomás Luis de Victoria to the 20th century composer Joaquín Rodrigo. That's next time on Concierto.
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2: 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Celebrate WVIA's 60th anniversary with Throwback Thursdays, a night of classic WVIA originals. First, Remembering Agnes shares memories of the devastating 1972 flood. Then, Agnes 50, Life After the Flood, explores the storm's lasting impact on our region. And finally, Peoples of the Susquehanna River traces the history of those who lived along the river.
3: 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I'm Valerie Kaler. There have been 17 Van Cliburn International Piano Competitions so far. Each one starts with around 30 pianists, whittled down to 6 finalists. Each Cliburn competition ends up showcasing over 300 pieces of music. That means in its history, more than 5,100 pieces have been played. And this piece? Well, it's shown up a total of 4 times, less than a tenth of 1%. But it showed up in the most recent Van Cliburn when pianist Vitaly Starikov made this unique and deliberate choice. We'll hear him play Robert Schumann's Symphonic Etudes from the Cliburn competition ahead this hour. Here's something from another pianist, Joanne Polk, a tireless champion of music written by women. In fact, that's more or less what launched her career. Her bio says she was catapulted into the public eye with the recordings of the complete piano works of American composer Amy Beach. Let's sample from Joanne Polk's second volume of Amy Beach.

Pianist Joanne Polk playing The Gracious Prince by Amy Beach. From APM American Public Media, this is Performance Today. I'm Valerie Kaler. Glad to have you along for today's musical adventures and discoveries. Every now and again, I think back to the early years of the COVID-19 pandemic, when the majority of folks were completely isolated from others, only seeing one or two people regularly. That sudden absence of human contact is something we all carried and continue to carry. Like so many of us, composer Vivian Fung felt extremely isolated and lonely during the pandemic. And then in 2022, in quite the opposite of social distancing, her young son marched in the massive San Francisco Lunar New Year parade. Fung felt overjoyed and deeply moved by the communal experience of that parade. And she wanted to capture the dual experience of moving from solitude to togetherness in music. Let's take this journey from isolation to community. Michelle Merrill conducts Rocco in the world premiere performance of Parade by Vivian Fung.

A journey from isolation to togetherness. It's a piece called Parade by Vivian Fong. That was the world premiere performance from a concert in Houston, Texas. Michelle Merrill conducted the ensemble Rocco at St. John the Divine Church. Vivian Fong describes that piece as beginning in a dreamlike haze, drawing on a musical quote from Hildegard von Bingen. Fong begins her piece with a quote from Hildegard. From this dreamlike state, the parade slowly emerges, a bit chaotic as different groups find their groove together. And then the parade turns into a total dance party, leading to a triumphant climax. Fong was inspired to write Parade after she attended the San Francisco Lunar New Year Parade in 2022. She felt overwhelming joy and community at that parade, a healing experience after the deep isolation and loneliness of the pandemic.

And now we'll set our GPS for a venue about 4.5 hours northwest of Houston, destination Fort Worth, in just a minute. 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

Pianist Vitaly Starikov was born and raised in Yekaterinburg, Russia. When he was 3 years old, he started singing in a local children's choir and then enrolled in a music school to play piano just a few years later. By the age of 14, he knew he would devote his life to music. He earned degrees at the Tchaikovsky Conservatory in Moscow and is currently pursuing an artist diploma at the Yale School of Music. Oh, and he's also winning medals. Left Fort Worth, Texas with a silver one a while back. He just squeaked in under the maximum age limit at last year's Van Cliburn competition, open to pianists age 18 to 30. He turned 30 in May of 2025, just a couple weeks before the competition began. Here's a piece he played in the quarterfinals, Robert Schumann's Symphonic Etudes, played by Vitaly Starikov at the Van Cliburn Concert Hall in Fort Worth, Texas.

Starikoff's performance of Robert Schumann's Symphonic Etudes from the quarterfinal round of the 2025 Van Cliburn International Piano Competition. Oftentimes, performers in high-stakes events like the Cliburn will choose competition-safe crowd pleasers, but Vitaly Starikoff forged his own path. In each round, he built programs that featured what might be considered riskier fare. Case in point, Schumann's Symphonic Etudes. Played during the competition rounds a total of 4 times in the entire history of the Van Cliburn. It's a piece that's kind of hard to pin down. Part cycle of variations, part wildly difficult etude book. And in terms of interpretation, it's almost a blank canvas, which means jurors may disagree vehemently about just how it should sound. But Starikoff follows his own star. He says, "For me, true art is possible only when it is created with conscience and authenticity. I'm inspired by those who remain true to themselves, whether through their actions, teaching, or performances. Their ability to channel their values into their art motivates me to do the same, making music in honest, meaningful ways and connected to the essence of who I am." He went on to win the silver medal, by the way. That award came with a cash prize of $50,000, artist management for 3 years, and a recording contract. Vitaly Starikoff is currently earning his artist diploma at the Yale School of Music and lined up with great concert engagements around the U.S. Looking forward to hearing lots more from Vitaly Starikoff in the near future.

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Composer Lalo Schifrin was born in Argentina in 1932. He grew up in a musical home immersed in classical music. And when he was a boy and heard jazz recordings by Louis Armstrong, Fats Waller, Charlie Parker, and Dizzy Gillespie, he described it as a religious conversion. But as a high schooler, Schifrin's access to jazz was cut off. In the late 1940s, Argentina banned the import of American jazz records into the country. Schifrin had no intention of accepting that situation. He became friends with a merchant marine and paid him to smuggle in records. Even in the heat of summer, Schifrin would put on an overcoat and hide his contraband. More about the late, great Lalo Schifrin after we hear one of his many compositions. This is Tango a Borges from a collection called Letters from Argentina.

0: Tango a Borges. Composer Lalo Schifrin named that tango after an Argentine author he greatly admired, Jorge Luis Borges. That's from Schifrin's larger work called Letters from Argentina. We heard it played by the group Viva Tango in concert in San Antonio, Texas, presented by the San Antonio Chamber Music Society. Lalo Schifrin, probably best known as the composer of the Mission Impossible theme, but he wrote hundreds more pieces of music for both soundtracks and the concert stage. He was born in 1932 in Argentina, grew up in a home just immersed in classical music, but discovered and fell in love with jazz as a teenager. He was a member of Dizzy Gillespie's jazz band for a while. That's what first brought Lalo Schifrin to the United States. Once here, he became one of the leading composers of soundtracks for TV and movies. Lalo Schifrin died in June of 2025 at the age of 93. The broadcast of our show is supported by Revenued, providing working capital for businesses whose cash flow is holding them back. Revenued approves businesses based on revenue, not credit, with funds approved and available in a day. 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I'm Valerie Kaler. 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
0: Guess when this string quartet was published? Would you be surprised if I told you 1986? Well, I was surprised to learn that. It was published in the 80s, but it was written 150 years earlier. This string quartet by Fanny Mendelssohn was just one of many, of too many, of her hundreds of compositions that never made it to the publisher. Wasn't proper for a woman of her social class of that era to even perform in public, let alone put her name on a printed composition. From APM American Public Media, this is Performance Today. I'm Valerie Kaler. On the way this hour, unsilencing the voice of Fanny Mendelssohn. That Fanny Mendelssohn string quartet just 5 minutes ahead. Here's a little appetizer in the meantime. Pianist Heather Schmidt plays the Andante from Fanny Mendelssohn's Sonata in C Minor.

Heather Schmidt in that recording of Fanny Mendelssohn's Sonata in C minor. We heard the second movement, Andante con moto. More from Fanny M in just a sec. From APM, American Public Media, this is Performance Today, taking you to concerts around the world. I'm Valerie Kaler. I am always intrigued by a themed concert. All dances, or all inspired by flowers, or by Shakespeare, or food, or royalty, or children. I love seeing how different composers reflect a chosen theme. Some folks at Summerfest La Jolla put together a program on the theme of unsilenced voices. Now, I appreciate that they didn't call it silenced voices, but really leaned into the fact that the impetus for each choice was to amplify, to unsilence. In the case of Fanny Mendelssohn, there were a few things that muffled her voice. For starters, the expectations of society in 19th century Europe. It was wonderful if a woman could play an instrument beautifully, but she should not do it in public. That's for men, obviously. And as for composing music, well, I guess she could do it, but getting those manuscripts published? Unseemly for a lady of her station. So many of her 460-some works were either never published or only passed around between friends or published under her brother's name. And that brings us to what might have been Fanny Mendelssohn's biggest challenge, living in the shadow of her very successful brother, Felix. She wrote this absolutely splendid string quartet in 1834. Guess when it was published? 1986. Here's that quartet by Fanny Mendelssohn from a performance at the Baker Baum Concert Hall in La Jolla, California, a concert from Summerfest La Jolla.

Violinists Augustin Hadelich and Andrew Wan, violist Matthew Lipman, and cellist Julie Albers. They played Fanny Mendelssohn's string quartet in E-flat major, written in 1834, but not published until a century and a half later, in 1986. That concert at the Baker Baum Concert Hall inside the Conrad Prebys Performing Arts Center was part of a Summerfest La Jolla concert called Unsilenced Voices. The program said, quote, "Whether silenced by political oppression, the horrors of war, or societal and ideological imperatives, the composers on this program managed to create lyrical and hopeful works in the most challenging or horrific of circumstances." Thanks to our friends at La Jolla Music Society for sharing that recording with us. And kudos to all the musicians and arts organizations out there who are making a point of uncovering, rediscovering, unsilencing. In a moment, making it up as you go. 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

Venezuelan pianist, composer, and 2023 PT Classical Woman of the Year, Gabriela Montero, has a very robust presence on YouTube. One of her playlists is a series of video albums, all tagged Take One. Each video is an unedited improvisation session, anywhere from 30 minutes to an hour long. Her sixth and latest is Take One, Something Jazzy, Something Blue. Before that, a pair of Take One albums recorded in PJs called In Pajamas. Her third was called Take One, 20 Reflections on the Americas. Here's a sample from that album. Gabriela Montero plays an improvisation for the left hand.

An improvisation for Left Hand Alone from pianist Gabriela Montero. Several years ago, a group of neurologists hooked her up to an MRI to watch her brain activity while she played the piano. Turns out that while she's improvising, the visual part of her brain just lights up. Let's hear her light it up one more time. A performance from the Gstaad Menuhin Festival in Gstaad, Switzerland. Gabriela Montero improvising on a tune by Swiss composer Ferdinand Huber.

Luget for Berg und Tal, or Look from Mountain and Valley, a Swiss-German folk song depicting the end of day in the Alps, shadows lengthening over meadows, and the last rays of the sinking sun glowing red on the glaciers. Swiss composer Ferdinand Huber wrote a setting, and pianist composer Gabriela Montero played her own improvisation on the tune. That was her encore after playing her own Latin concerto with the Gestalt Festival Orchestra in Gestalt, Switzerland, the foothills of the southwestern part of the Swiss Alps. In a moment, Mahler removes some notes, but not the ones you think. 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

Revision, or killing your darlings, is all part of the writing process. It can be especially hard to determine when to show your thoughts to your audience and when to let them form their own conclusions. Gustav Mahler spent many years writing and revising his Symphony No. 1. That included working on his movement titles and extensive program notes. His friends encouraged him to say something to guide the audience. The more challenging the movement, the more detailed he made his program notes. And as he revised the music, the notes had to be reworked as well. Package deal. After several years and a few performances of different versions of the symphony, Mahler redacted the programmatic descriptions and most of the descriptive titles. Mahler told a friend that it wasn't fair to share them with the audience because they were inadequate, and that he believed the public had been misled by his notes. So now, this opening movement is not about spring awakening from a long winter sleep. Instead, it's officially titled Slowly, Dragging, Very Restrained Throughout. What you gather from the offstage trumpet calls, the clarinet singing like a cuckoo, and the sprightly tune that emerges is now totally up to your analysis. Let's hear it from a concert in Katowice, Poland. Conductor Marin Alsop leading the Polish National Radio Symphony Orchestra in the opening movement of the Symphony No. 1, The Titan, by Gustav Mahler.

0: The opening movement of the Symphony No. 1, the Titan Symphony by Gustav Mahler. Marin Alsop led the Polish National Radio Symphony Orchestra in concert in Katowice, Poland. So happy to feature not one but two of our former PT Classical Women of the Year this hour, our 2021 recipient, conductor Marin Alsop, and composer, pianist, and activist Gabriela Montero, who received the award in 2023. 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I'm Valerie Kaler. 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
5: Imagine if composers were rated the same way people rate athletes. You know, with stats on the screen, maybe splashy graphics. Here comes Claude Debussy. Strong wrist control, elite color-changing ability, questionable discipline in the practice room. But in classical music, the real scoreboard is the symphony, isn't it? The thing is, Debussy never actually finished one. The fragments we do have, this shimmering, half-glimpsed symphony that he sketched, shows what might have been a game-changer, a whole new league. Debussy's symphony is a half hour ahead. Scottish Rondo starts off this hour, composed by John Field, and it's Michael O'Rourke playing the piano.

Michael O'Rourke playing the piano, starting us off into this hour with the Scottish Rondo composed by John Field. There's food-centric music in the hour ahead, a partial symphony by Debussy, and much more. Stay with me. It's Father's Day weekend, and that means there's some grilling definitely going on. Alexander's Feast by Handel is coming up, as well as Food, Glorious Food. But next, a piece that'll help get things ready for the barbecue. It's The March of the Kitchen Utensils from the Wasps by Rayfun Williams.

March of the Kitchen Utensils from The Wasps by Rayfon Williams. Adrian Bolt conducting the new Philharmonia Orchestra. Next, music from the hit musical Oliver, where you have a room full of starving orphans fantasizing aloud about sumptuous feasts they'll never taste. Their imagined menu growing more and more elaborate with every line. Here's Food Glorious Food, Cantus performs.

comedy set against grim irony in Food, Glorious Food from Oliver by Lionel Bart. That was the Ensemble Cantus performing. Next, one piece gives rise to another. George Frideric Händel built his Concerto Grosso Alexander's Feast by recycling some of the instrumental music from Alexander's Feast, an earlier piece that he had written to celebrate the power of music itself. Not a bad way to think about Father's Day either. Something handed down, reshaped, and carried forward into the next generation.

0: Trevor Pinnock conducting the English concert. That's the Concerto Grosso, Alexander's Feast, composed by George Frederick Handel. We'll listen to the only symphony Claude Debussy wrote in just a moment. Stay close for the Lyon National Orchestra.
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0: Hi, I'm Scott Blankenship. Glad you're here. Claude Debussy wrote only one symphony, and of course he didn't lose any sleep over the fact that it wasn't really finished. He actually thought the whole form was past its expiration date. To him, the symphony belonged to a whole other era. Brilliant in its time, sure, but a little too buttoned up for where he thought music needed to go. What he wanted was something freer and more atmospheric. Music that moved like light across water instead of marble columns being hauled into place. So even as he toyed with symphonic sketches, he was already stepping around the tradition saying, "Great idea, Beethoven, but I'm headed over here."

0: Claude Debussy's Only Symphony with Ewan Markle conducting the Lyon National Orchestra. Still to come is music by Franz Liszt. In just a moment, you'll hear his symphonic poem, number 7. Stay with me.
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0: 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As promised, here's Kurt Mazur conducting the Gewandhaus Orchestra of Leipzig. Music by Franz Liszt to finish up the hour. Here's the symphonic poem number 7, Festklange.

0: It's titled Festklange. That's the symphonic poem number 7 by Franz Liszt. Kurt Mazur on the podium, conducting the Gewandhaus Orchestra of Leipzig. And that's music for this hour. Thanks a lot for listening in. I'm Scott Blankenship.
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0: This music was part of a 1930s propaganda effort. It's the soundtrack from one of two films that came out around the same time, The River and The Plow That Broke the Plains. Both films were financed by the government, directed by Per Lawrence, and music by Virgil Thompson. Both films were distributed as part of the New Deal, ventures aimed at aiding families that felt the effects of droughts and dust storms all too hard. But if you haven't seen them, they are available through various websites, but the music is all crackly and low quality. An updated recording of The Plow That Broke the Plains is coming up in about a half hour.
5: This is the Composer's Datebook for June 18th. I'm John Burge. Okay, violin soloists have it easy. There are thousands of violin concertos they can choose from, starting in the Baroque era of Bach and Vivaldi, and continuing right up to the present day, with new violin concertos available from composers from John Adams to Ellen Tafe Zwillich. But oboe concertos? Not so much. Oh, there are some very fine oboe concertos out there, but they just aren't being written as often as new works for the violin or piano, it seems. But on today's date in 2010, a welcome new oboe concerto by the contemporary Russian composer Rodion Chedrin received its premiere at the Concertgebouw in Amsterdam. In describing his new work, Chedrin wrote, "It was my intention to give expression to the entire palette of the tonal and technical qualities of this wonderful instrument. In my score, there are, however, two further essential actors, the English horn, which permanently imitates or answers the solo instrument, and the orchestra itself." Now, Rodion Chedrin knows a thing or two about writing concertos, and has written quite a few, for trumpet, cello, and viola, 6 piano concertos, as well as 5 showpiece concertos for orchestra.

Composer's Datebook is produced by APM, American Public Media, in conjunction with the American Composers Forum, reminding you that all music was once new.

That's by Florence Price. It's called Summer Moon. Lara Downs playing the piano. Very good to have you listening into the music with me this afternoon. I'm Scott Blankenship. According to the words put into his mouth by Plato, Socrates believed that he had been sent by the gods to act as a gadfly to the Athenian state. He saw the state as a great and noble steed, which had to be reminded of its proper duties. Dmitri Shostakovich was sort of like the Russian John Williams. Between 1929 and 1970, he wrote more than 30 movie soundtracks, but his score for the 1955 film The Gadfly remains the big hit. Here's The Romance, performed by the BBC Philharmonic Orchestra.

Romance from the Gadfly. That's by Dmitri Shostakovich. Vasily Sinaisky conducted the BBC Philharmonic Orchestra. Concerts, carousing, and some confiding. Maybe a little comical castigation thrown in there, too. That's the sort of tight friendship that Mozart had with horn soloist Joseph Leutgeb. Now, you and your bestie are probably the same way. You get good-natured ribbing while on the way to doing good work, or on the way to the bar. Here's the first horn concerto that Mozart wrote for Leutgeb, that excellent horn player and sometimes drinking buddy.

0: Radovan Vladkovich playing the horn with the English Chamber Orchestra and Jeffrey Tate conducting the Horn Concerto No. 1, composed by Mozart.
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0: 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Jota Aragonesa by Pablo de Sarasate is next. Here's Yulia Fischer playing the violin and Milana Chervayanska playing the piano.

Sounds like violinist Yulia Fischer was about to saw that violin in half there by the end. Jota Aragonesa by Pablo de Sarasate with Yulia Fischer and pianist Milana Chernyavska. It was Per Lawrence, a film critic that had never directed a film before, that was approached by the government to direct The Plow That Broke the Plains. So he took some of the most iconic photographs of the 1930s soup lines and dust storms and out-of-work farmers. And Virgil Thomson did the soundtrack after other composers didn't work out, including Aaron Copland. He was attached to it at one point. But Virgil got the job because he asked how much money they had to give him. "I can't take from any man more than he's got. Though if you did have more, I would ask for it," Thomson said. He knew better than to talk about aesthetics. He says, "Talk about money, you're a professional." The Plow That Broke the Plains suite is next, with Sir Neville Mariner conducting the Los Angeles Chamber Orchestra.

0: A suite from The Plow That Broke the Plains by Virgil Thompson. Sir Neville Mariner on the podium conducting the Los Angeles Chamber Orchestra.
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0: Did you know that thanks to her constant touring, which always included performances of her own music, Clara Schumann was better known as a composer than her husband Robert when they married? That did taper off, though, and Robert admitted that children and a husband who is always living in the realms of imagination do not go well with composition. She can't work at it regularly, and I'm often disturbed to think of how many tender ideas are lost because she cannot work them out.

The Dardington Piano Trio with the second movement from a piano trio in G minor, written by Clara Schumann. To finish the hour, it's the first movement of the Symphony No. 3 by Johannes Brahms with the Berlin Philharmonic.

0: That's Johannes Brahms trying to sound cheerful and moody at the same time. The first movement of his Symphony No. 3 with Herbert von Karajan conducting the Berlin Philharmonic.
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0: Coming up in half an hour, Homesickness Set to Music. Beneath the glittering piano runs and showy flair of Chopin's Concert Rondo Krakowiak is plenty of nostalgia and national pride. He wrote it while living in Vienna, already feeling the ache of being far from Poland. So as a balm of sorts, he reached all the way back to the Krakowiak, a spirited Polish folk dance. It starts soft, sort of like a memory creeping in. And then the piano leaps into motion, patriotic and certainly unforgettable. It's coming up in just a half hour. A waltz by Mel Boni starts off the hour, played by pianist Miriam Barbeau-Cohen.

Her name was Melanie Bonny, but you can call her Mel. She did, anyway. That's a waltz to start off the hour with pianist Miriam Barbeau-Cohen. Thankfully, there is no such thing as a perpetual motion machine, because that would violate a few of the laws of physics, for sure. But you can have perpetual motion in music. So if you could take listening to the same melody over and over and over again, then you probably would be a good musician for a perpetual motion piece. But musicians just have to sort of fade out, I guess, or agree on a stopping point somewhere. Let's see how this duo handles it. It's William Bennett flute and Simon Winberg playing guitar for perpetual motion piece number 3 by Francis Poulenc.

Perpetual Motion, piece number 3 by Francis Poulenc. That was William Bennett, flute, Simon Winberg playing the guitar. So I'm sure you know that it's not unusual for a part of a larger composition to be a runaway hit for the composer. Like this next one, Franz von Suppé's Poet and Peasant Overture, the operetta, rarely performed in full, if at all, these days. But the overture is still a big part of Pops concerts for both band and orchestra. The overture is next. Paul Perret conducts the Detroit Symphony Orchestra.

0: Paul Perret conducting the Detroit Symphony Orchestra with the Poet and Peasant Overture by Franz von Suppé.
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0: Hi, I'm Scott Blankenship, and coming up in just 5 minutes, nostalgia and homesickness align in a concert rondo by Frédéric Chopin. Coming up right after Spring Breeze by Wei Chiu-Ha Lin. This is the Formosa Quartet.

Written by Wei Chioa Lin, that was Spring Breeze, played by Formosa Quartet. So I promised you homesickness and nostalgia coming together, and that's in the Concert Rondo Krakowiak by Frédéric Chopin. And what makes this land a little harder is just knowing how young Chopin was. Barely out of his teens here, but already carrying the weight of exile on his shoulders. Poland was under foreign rule at this point, and Chopin was abroad. He could do little but compose. And did he ever compose? Krakowiak, this isn't really just music. It's resistance dressed in a tuxedo. The syncopated rhythm you hear is the heartbeat of a nation that refuses to be erased. Even in a glittering salon far from home, Chopin found a way to shout, "Poland lives," without even saying a word.

0: The concert Rondo Krakowiak, written by Frédéric Chopin and played by the Northwest Sinfonietta, with Christophe Chaniard on the podium and Joel Fan playing the piano. A horn concerto by Joseph Haydn finishes the hour in just a moment.
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0: Joseph Haydn's Horn Concerto No. 2 will finish up the hour with Iona Brown conducting the Academy of St. Martin in the Fields, and Herman Baumann plays horn.

0: Herman Baumann playing the horn with the Academy of St. Martin in the Fields, Iona Brown the conductor, for the Horn Concerto No. 2 by Joseph Haydn.
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0: There's just 2 days and 9 hours till the start of summer. So let's have a little going away party for spring with the music of John Knowles Payne. Payne was part of the first generation of American composers trained seriously in Europe. And you can hear that pedigree, that discipline craft. However, the mood here is unmistakably seasonal. This isn't really a spring snapshot, it's more of spring as a process. And the fourth movement of his Symphony No. 2, Spring, is coming up later in the hour.

Here's Martin Roscoe playing the piano with the Guildhall Strings and Robert Salter at the head of it all. Here's the Festival Scherzo for Piano and Strings by Madeline Dring.

That's fun, isn't it? That's the Festival Scherzo for Piano and Strings. It was written by Madeline Dring with Robert Salter conducting the Guildhall Strings. And that peppy piano part was played by Martin Roscoe. I'm Scott Blankenship. Thanks for your company. It's time for Proud to Be with Damian Jeter.

0: Composed by Hector Berlioz, that was from Romeo and Juliet, Queen Mab, the tiny fairy midwife that Mercutio conjures in his famous speech in Romeo and Juliet, no bigger than an agate stone on an alderman's finger, who rides through sleepers' brains at night, drawing fanciful and sometimes mischievous dreams out of their hidden desires and anxieties. Pierre Boulez conducting the Cleveland Orchestra and the Cleveland Orchestra Chorus. Just before that was music by Damien Jeter, today's proud to be. That was the Cantata for a More Hopeful Tomorrow, the movement called Hope, with the Washington Chorus and Andy Marie Moore, soprano, Seth Parker Woods playing the cello. 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
0: 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Right now, let's listen to Kazuhito Yamashita playing guitar along with James Galway flute for the Grand Duetto Concertante written by Mauro Giuliani.

Grand Duetto Concertante by Mauro Giuliani, with Kazuhito Yamashita playing the guitar and James Galway flute. Seeing as summer is just around the corner, we have a little Farewell to Spring next, written by John Knowles Payne, the first American-born composer to make a serious name for himself writing large-scale orchestral music. And in 1880, Boston heard it firsthand. Payne had studied in Berlin, joined the Harvard faculty, and spent his career making the case that American composers belonged in the same conversation as their European counterparts. The premiere of his second symphony, subtitled Im Frühling, in the spring, brought the house down. We're talking handkerchief waving, shouting, stomping, the works. Here's the finale from the Symphony No. 2, In the Spring.

0: The Symphony No. 2, In the Spring, by John Knowles Payne. That was the fourth movement, with Joanne Folletta conducting the Ulster Orchestra.
1: 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Well, then you should listen to Fiesta. 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
1: 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So let's finish the hour here with a good-natured joke, I guess you could say. Johann Wagenaar's Vienna Three-Quarter Time takes the waltz, which is Vienna's signature export, and runs it through a satirical lens, shall we say. It's really more of an affectionate jab than it is a tribute. Here's the Royal Concertgebouw Orchestra

0: Vienna three-quarter time waltz cycle, written by Johann Wagenaar. That was Ricardo Chailly conducting Royal Concertgebouw Orchestra.
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As you get older, you often grow more interested in your own ancestry. You want to know where you're from, what your story is, how you came to be here. Nations and ethnic groups are the same way. They want a story of themselves. That's called epic poetry. Epic poetry is having a moment right now. Thanks to Hollywood, folks are about to gorge themselves on Homer's Odyssey. But every nation on Earth has its own folklore and mythology. This music was inspired by the national epic of Finland, the Kalevala. It's the Finnish Odyssey coming up this hour. Florence Price loved waltzes. She wrote more of those than any other form. Here's Michael Clark performing a couple of those for you.